0: gives it to Almers. Now it's going to have that inside handoff back to Judy, and he's going to be hit as he gets about the 10-yard line. So had a little double ball handling action there for a nice gain, but there, again, is a flag on the play.
1: Check that flag. 21's helmet's off after the play.
0: Warren Judy. So that's going to be the last play of the quarter. Let's see. Was there a flag on the play?
1: There sure was.
0: So, you know, we may be having another play here on this side as a no-time play.
1: Not sure.
0: Well, usually on a penalty. Yeah, usually on a penalty you stay and have a – but I guess we're going to flip sides here. Like the officials running with the ball down the field, so – I guess we're just going to call that the end of the quarter. That penalty, I never saw what the official call was, but it was a handoff to the Almers, and then he handed it off to Judy on a kind of a reverse. He found some running room there about the 5-yard line, and a penalty flag came out. So not sure if it's another face mask or what, but that's going to end the quarter with Dorchester up 7-0. And the rain's coming down pretty heavily now here in St. George. And the Raiders are going to be in business, first and goal inside the 5 here.
1: Yes, after one quarter, like we alluded to, after 3 turnovers, you only had a 1-score game. Obviously, they're knocking on the door here and looking to make it a 2-score game. But, man, after that opening possession where we couldn't get it going.
0: Right.
1: Pretty fortunate to only be down 1 score after 1 quarter of play.
0: Yeah, well, and as far as the rain's concerned, it just looks like a soak rain right now. I don't know if it's going to blow through, if it's just going to stay with us here. Hadn't seen any rumblings or no big wind, so maybe we're safe from stoppage, but it's definitely going to cause some problems for the players going forward here.
1: Any of these fans on either side were at the ball game last night in Orangeburg. They got plenty because it poured on those kids. The crowd stuck around again. It was a great game between the middle school or JV teams. But my rain jacket felt like it just dried out. Here we are again. Not sure what the ref's discussing right now.
0: Well, we got a
1: scoreboard.
0: Scoreboard's a little having a malfunction. Well, we had a little, you know.
1: Yeah.
0: A little power surge there when we were singing the national anthem. So I'm not sure if that's a part of that or something different.
2: After a little technical difficulties, we're back in action. 12 minutes starting the second period and slight drizzle coming down here as the Raiders first and goal.
1: First and goal from the 4 for Dorchester. I'm assuming that penalty was on the Indians last play from scrimmage.
0: Right, gave him a first down. So Beeks hands off this time to Judy. He's hit at the line of scrimmage and fights forward into the end zone for the second score for the Raiders. So first play of the second quarter, and the Raiders are on the scoreboard once again, 13-0.
2: 56 seconds remaining.
0: At the beginning here of the second quarter, Indians again, giving them some short fields, some big plays and penalties. All that's a formula for not a lot of success here. So, Beeks again set up for the extra point here. See if the wet condition's a little high. Snap, he gets it down, though, and it's partially blocked, and it goes off to the right. So, no good. Good penetration. I believe that was Max Strickland. I thought we had a chance to block that first one, but definitely blocked the second one. So, the Indians take a little positive out of that one. So 11:53 to go here in the second quarter. Indians down 13-0. 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
2: 4-39.
0: All right, Judy said to kick off here for the Raiders, and he's going to kick it deep to Marshall Livingston. He's going to take it about the 20-yard line, comes up the middle and falls forward about 10 yards off to the left-hand side and finally tackled about the 39-yard line. So another good return by Marshall Livingston. The Indians are going to take over in pretty good field position here, following that last score from Dorchester about the 39-yard line. So continuous rain here in St. George. Charlie's in the shotgun, Blake Anamnet behind him, and Max Judy coming in motion to the near side. High snap, going to have a mishap in the backfield, but Blake finds the ball and kicks it out to the out, makes some man miss, and he's going to go across the 40 to the 45-yard line. Going to lose his helmet, but boy, good hard running by Blake Anamnet, and still some more mishandling of the ball in the backfield. Very fortunate that time.
1: Sure was. Busted play there by the Indians, and Blake made chicken salad out of you-know-what. Solid run there around that right side to pick up 6 or 7 on first down.
0: Yeah, Blake runs with both hands on the ball a lot of time, making sure that he's not going to lose it. But nice gain there on first down. So 2nd and 5 from the 45-yard line for the Indians. Got Zawane Robinson's in it at tailback this time. Charlie's in shotgun. Good snap. He's going to run the inside to Max Judy. Yeah, Max, he's got a little bit of room. He breaks the tackle. Falls forward to about the 49-yard line, so maybe one yard short. Let's see what the officials are going to do here. I think he's going to signal for a first down, so good inside handoff there on that little play from Max running from that H-back, coming across and making a nice gain for a good 5-yard run and a first down for the Indians.
1: Yeah, Max has got a really quick first and second step. As soon as he got that ball, he penetrated that gap and picked up another, 4 or 5 yards there for the first.
0: All right, Charlie's in shotgun once again. Robinson behind him. We're going to run the same play to Marshall this time, going the other way. He's got some room, breaks across midfield all the way down to about the 47-yard line. So Indians finding some success flipping it from Max to Marshall on the kind of inside sweep plays.
1: Yep.
2: Had him around the
1: keep an eye on those snaps, too. This ball's wet. I'm sure the refs will do everything they can to keep it dry, but these things are kind of bouncing around back there on Charlie. So.
0: Yep. All right, so it's 10 minutes to go here in the second quarter. Indians down 13-0. I got a little drive going here inside to Dorchester territory, about the 47-yard line, 2nd and about 6. Charlie's in shotgun, got Blake back in the tailback. Going to run that inside to Max Judy. He's got some room on the corner. Got a flag coming out late, and they're going to roll him out of bounds for about a yard loss. So not sure what that play is, that penalty was, but I thought we had a little motion, but the flag was a little later than that. Let's see what the call is. Wasn't there a flag? I thought I saw a flag. Well,
1: maybe not.
0: Okay, official showed us three fingers. So anyway, 3rd down and about 7.
2: From underneath your own this.
0: Ball's on the 48-yard line of Dorchester. See what the Indians could do here to pick up some yards. This is probably 4 down territory here for the Indians. Blake going out in motion to the right-hand side. Late snap. So the flag didn't go, must have missed that play. Got a hard run by Charlie on a design keeper.
2: He was able to break
0: a tackle inside the 45-yard line. So
1: Brooks needs to take a timeout now to keep Charlie in.
0: Charlie's got to come out of the game on this 4th down call. So 9:12 to go here in the second quarter. Indians driving down 13-0. Ball's inside the 45, but
2: Indians have.
0: I think I know Toddy McElhone is kind of the backup quarterback. So let's see what's gonna happen as the clock is continuing to run. I'm not sure if Brooks is going to call us a timeout here or what.
1: Toddy's over there with Brooks, and I think Brooks is trying to get an explanation from the ref.
2: Time out, Indians.
0: Yeah, why it wasn't a penalty for a face mask or something, or because if there's a penalty that causes the helmet to come off, the player can remain in the game.
2: Shout out to the
0: so four
2: men keeping those
0: 8:40 to go here in the second quarter, and there's a timeout here on the field with the Indians trailing 13-0. Boy, so far everybody's sticking around with their umbrellas up, so it's going to be a long, wet game if this weather continues.
1: Yeah, I haven't had a chance to look at the radar since right before the game to see what the system's going to do. It'd be nice if it moved on out because we still got a lot of football left tonight.
0: Yep. The Indian sideline is filled in pretty nicely early on. Wasn't a lot there. I don't know if they got stuck at Giorgio's or what over in town. But
1: might have been a Skinner's.
0: Got a good turnout over there on the visitor side. So Friday night football is a good place to be. All right, let's see. So we're going to see Charlie still on the sideline having to sit out that play. We got Marshall in the backfield. Not sure if we'll go Wildcat or something here. There's worse plays to call than that.
2: Yes.
0: But I think that's what we're going to run. Looks like Marshall set up in a Wildcat. Oh, they got a high snap. Marshall's going to have to dive on it. And it slaps around. Oh, goodness. Bad fortune there for the Indians.
2: Covered it, but the Raiders do. That's number 54.
0: Boy, I guess when it rains, it pours might not be the best saying right now, but we're set up for run Marshall in the shotgun or in the Wildcat, but the snap is high, and then the ball's rolling around on the grass, and Marshall's, you know, trying to recover it, but, of course, when he dives on it, it's sliding all over the place, and unfortunately for the Indians, Dorchester's there to finish it off, and they're going to take over all the way back into Indian territory at about the 35-yard line. So, again, another short field for Dorchester with 8:34 to go here in the second quarter.
1: It would have been a turnover on downs regardless.
0: Yep. Beeks is in the shotgun. He's looking to throw when he's rolling to his right, and he's going to go deep. The ball is thrown, hit as he throws the ball, but it's going to fall short, incomplete at about the 10-yard line. So pressure by Beeks, done the lamb to step through the ball, but good coverage by the Indians. Had like three men around the ball that time, but fortunately for the Indians, the ball falls incomplete. Going to go second and 10 now for Dorchester.
1: Dorchester putting some air under it on first down, trying to get a big shot there after that turnover on downs. This is tough to throw the ball in. I mean, this is a drenching rain that's coming down right now.
0: All right, so Beeks again is in shotgun ball on the 35. He's going to do that inside handoff to Almers. He's going to walk up to the line of scrimmage and fall forward for about a 2-yard gain. But good blocking over there on the left-hand side by Dorchester. So Blake Strickland over there in the middle of that tackle once again. So only about a 1-yard gain there for Dorchester. So
2: Almers off the good left side.
0: Good stand there for the Indian defense.
2: The Indian 34-yard line.
0: 8 minutes to go here in the second quarter. Dorchester
2: jolly on the stone.
0: Inside Indian territory at the 35 of 13-0. Third and 9. Beeks in the shotgun. Almers to his right. They're going to shift that power set back to the right-hand side this time. Let's see what good high snap. But he pulls it down. Almers running up the middle. He's got room. Across the 25. Down to the 20. Breaks another tackle. Finally tackled about the 15-yard line.
1: Yeah, good solid run there, Bob. Three or four of our defensive guys missed. I can't see who that was who finally tackled him, but it was after about a 15 or 20 yard pickup.
0: Yeah, Almers is a good running back. I think it ran those two power guys like was going to block and go outside, but he cut it back in the middle and found some room, following a couple blocks and then just
1: very
0: finding
1: patient.
0: His way. Yeah, really good solid running back there. So first and 10 from about the 15-yard line. Beeks in the shotgun once again. It's going to give it to Almers. Then go do that little counter play to Judy. He's going to break a tackle inside the 10. He's fighting forward down toward the goal line. But finally, Max Strickland's able to strip the ball. I believe the ball came loose right at the goal line. So, what a change of fortune for the Indians. Knocked the ball loose from Judy, and the Indians are going to come up with the ball.
1: A big turnover.
0: Wow. Was that Davis Dangerfield that recovered the ball. I know Mack is the one that made contact.
1: Mack made the hit. I didn't see who got on it.
0: So, wow, that was a big change there for the Indians. Looked like Judy was fighting his way to get in the end zone. And I know Mack Judy made a nice hit, stood him up, and punched the ball out. So, the good fortunes for the Indians. So, 13-0. Dorchester, just inside 7 minutes to go, but the Indians starting on about their own two-yard line. Charlie's under center this time. Mishandles the ball. He kind of keeps it, tries to fall forward for maybe a 1 or 2 yard gain. But
7: over the right side.
0: Still, getting that ball from center has been a challenge for the Indians, not only in the shotgun, but even under center. So,
1: We got to figure that out because this rain is not going to let up for the next little while. I was able to sneak a peek at the radar and it's going to be like this for the remainder, it looks like.
0: Got to clean that up. So the Indians fortunate to only be down by two scores here with 6:30 to go in the second quarter, 13-0, and deep in their own territory after forcing that turnover. All right, Charlie Williams is under center once again, like Blake's behind him at the eye. Two wideouts to Charlie's right. They're going to run the quarterback keeper, fall forward to about the 5-yard line. So showing some pressure that time from those linebackers stepping in. And I guess that might have even been a pitch play, but Charlie read there was no way of pitching with those guys breathing down. Kind of kept it and ran for whatever he could or gain up to about the 5-yard line. So third and maybe 8 now for the Indians.
2: With 8 yards to go, it's
1: third. It's been like a tough spot. Really poor field conditions, pouring down rain, and you only got a few yards between you.
0: All right, Charlie's in shotgun once again with Blake behind him. Two wide outs. This is a high snap. We've got to give it, somehow gets it to Blake, but he's in no man's land and be tackled right close to the goal line. So was able to keep it out of the end zone, so the Indians are going to be able to punt from in their end zone, but not much positive plays from that part of the field. You know, we got the conditions and then us not executing real well, and then you got a really good defense on the other side of the ball. So,
2: Raider fans,
1: Charlie's going to have his heels against that white line behind him. There is nothing to play with back there. Need a good snap here.
0: All right, Charlie's got – oh, goodness.
1: Oh, gosh.
0: We had a
2: – the snap goes through his hands.
0: The ball comes through Charlie's hand, so the ball goes through Charlie, and he's standing on the goal, the back of the end zone. So the ball falls into the back of the end zone. So it's a 2-point safety for Dorchester. 4:50 to go here in the second quarter. The Dorchester goes up 15-0. So I'm not sure. That might not have been the worst possible play, to tell you the truth. So the Indians now going to get to kick the ball from their own 20. They can either punt it or kick it off a tee. And, heck, the way that's raining right now, that might be the best offensive play is to kick it and try to make the other team catch it in these conditions.
1: Yeah, I mean, it wasn't a terrible snap back there to Charlie, but that thing just popped right through his hands as wet as it was. And like we said, it bounced one time, and we were out the back of the end zone for safety.
0: So let's see if we're going to punt it or if we're going to kick off tee here. That's the only uncertainty right now. 4:50 to go here in the second quarter. Dorchester on top 15-0. So it's probably a good thing the Indians aren't worried about covering the ball up now before they're kicking it. So that might be a good thing, getting it good and wet for for Dorchester to try to catch it. So Charlie finally picks the ball off the ground and puts it on a tee, and he's going to kick it off the tee. Back deep for Dorchester. See if we can catch those numbers. Anyway, Charlie set the kick. He lets it go, and it's going to go deep over the kick, over the fielder's head back to about the 28-yard line. So Indians are down there. Looks like a block in the back, but no call on that one. But the ball carrier is going to be wrapped up and tackled right about the 32-yard line. So Davis Dangerfield was one of the ones down there along with Charlie. And Zwayne Robinson also in on the tackle. So good pursuit there by the Indians on that kickoff return or I guess you'd call that the kickoff return. But, yeah, the Indians aren't giving up, even though we hadn't been real successful offensively. Defense has played pretty well considering, and just need a few of those turnovers to fall into our hands up here. See if we can get a little momentum right before halftime. 15-0 Dorchester, 4:39 to go.
1: I don't want to give up any more here.
0: No, we don't need a big explosive play. Beeks is in the shotgun. Almers behind him. We're going to give it to Almers. He's got a room up the middle. Stood up by Max Strickland right there at about the 38-yard line. And
1: that was Parker
0: Gray to finish him off there. But good stand by Mac.
2: Put it to
0: stand up Almers after about a 4-yard gain. So second and a long 6 for Dorchester. Ball on about the 38-yard line.
1: See some Indians travel with a tailgate tent. Pretty smart move. They were thinking ahead.
0: Yep. Like we needed a tailgate tent right where we are. All right. Beeks is in the shotgun. Paulson Ball Armors up the middle, following his blockers. That's Cam Jolly, first man to hit him as he crosses the 40-yard line and falls about the 42, 43-yard line.
2: Jolly on the stop. Third and 4 for the Raiders.
0: Bryson Smoke also. No, that was 50. That was Parker Gray also in on the tackle. He and Cam Jolly double team for a gain of about 3 more. So third and 3 from about the 45-yard line. So let's see if the Indians can force a fourth down here. Yeah, they run that Elmers a lot, and then they run Judy on the counter. Let's see Judy set up in that H-back position. See if they run that counter once more. Almers, because he runs that counter to Judy, and he's going to cross 45, cross midfield, all the way into Indian territory, cross the 40 down to about the 38-yard line before Marshall Livingston and Davis Dangerfield finally able to pull him down.
1: Yeah, good call there, Richard. You saw that one coming before I did. Ran that counter from 39 right to left and picked another remaining 18, 20 yards probably.
0: Yeah, that's a good combination. Almer's the kind of patient runner, and Judy's not patient. He's going full force right at you.
1: Yep.
0: So
1: he's not going to wait for a hold to open up.
0: First down and 10 at the 39. Bettis hands it to Almer's one more time, cuts it up in the middle, finds room. He's going to be tackled about the 35-yard line. And, again, that's Marshall Livingston along with Landon Cook on the play. So nice gain of about 5 on first down. 2:23 to go here before halftime. Let's see if the Indians can keep them out of the end zone here before halftime. 15-0 Dorchester, 2:13 to go. Beeks is in the shotgun again. 2 wideouts to this side. Going to give it to Almers. He's following his blockers, got some room up the middle, and he's going to fall forward close to the 20-yard line. Looks like Charlie Williams and Max Judy were finally able to pull him down. But inside 2 minutes to go here, and I don't think the Raiders are going to put it in the air anytime soon. They're having too much success running this ball.
1: I don't think they'll put it in the air the rest of the night.
0: All right, Beeks in shotgun again. We had a little motion, but no call. This time Judy's giving the ball, and he's going to barrel his way forward inside the 20 to about the 17-yard line.
2: Carries it inside the 20-yard line.
0: So that's going to be
2: 7 on the play. It'll be second down and 3.
0: Second and about 6.
2: 1 minute.
0: For Dorchester, 1:28 to go here. Let's see.
2: Livingston and Cook on the stop.
0: If the Indians can stand them up here. They've been kind of gashing us the last few plays. We need a play with a negative results here. Let's see. We've got a timeout. It's going to be OP is going to call a timeout to kind of catch our breath here with this last minute and 15 seconds to go.
2: Second down and 3 for the Raiders.
0: 15-0 Dorchester in the second quarter. So let's see if they're going to be big momentum swing right here. If the Indians could go to halftime with only down by 15, that would be a big win, but ball is going to be down. Let's see, inside the 15-yard line, second and about 4. Indians just needed a breather there.
1: Keep in mind, Orange Prep's got to kick the ball off in the second half.
0: Yeah, even though that we received the opening kickoff, we kind of mishandled it. And Dorchester took over on our territory. So, yeah, Dorchester will be first possession of the second half. But considering, you know, where we are, let's see if we can finish out this last minute and 15 seconds and go to halftime with just a two-score game. All right, back here. Ready to place. Ball's on the, looks like about the 17-yard line. Second and six. Dorchester set in their shotgun. Beeks is going to throw it out wide here to number eight. He's got some room on the corner, and it's going to be breaks over one tackle, and he's going to go into the end zone for a touchdown. So just when we thought the Dorchester was going to not throw again for the night, they're they flip it out to the wide receiver. That's Noah Risher. And he puts a move on the corner over there. Good block also. And he was able to find his way into the end zone with a minute and five to go here in the second quarter. Yep. Good call. I guess we were, you know, looking to stop the run because they, you know, they've been so successful this whole drive, and swing that ball out to Risher, and he's kind of got one blocker in front of him with two defenders, and he's able to avoid the second tackler and find his way in the end zone. Dorchester setting for two. This time it's going to be Judy. He's going to power his way in to the end zone. So their two-point conversion is good. And the Raiders are going to extend their lead to 23-0 with a minute and 5 seconds to go.
2: Here in the first half.
1: It's a direct snap on that one. We haven't seen that one just yet.
0: Yep, just a wildcat kind of formation, and he had three blockers in front of him.
2: The junior bombs and little Raiders, if you'll get lined up.
0: Pretty tough to stop. Whew, the rain is really coming down.
1: Yeah, we didn't mention it earlier. It looks like little cheerleader night here at Dorchester Academy.
0: Yeah, I think we had about five of our away games last year were all little cheerleader night.
2: So, near the handicap bleachers.
0: Well, the only good thing, one good thing about the little cheerleader night is you could go to the concession stand early on and you might not have such a big line. All right, Judy is set to kick off here with a minute and 5 seconds
2: ready
0: to go.
2: To kick off with 1 minute, 5 seconds.
0: Marshall Livingston is back deep for the Indians. Judy kicks, and it's a squibber, and it's picked up by Toddy McElhone. He's got some room across the 30, going to the right-hand side. He's going to cut it up to the 35, where he's thrown down right there at the 35-yard line. So,
2: number four, Chaz Myers.
0: Nice play by Toddy. Got some positive yards. Made a nice was able to roll that ball up because that thing was wet and squibbling down the field. So Indians have decent field position here. 57 seconds to go in the second quarter. Let's see if the Indians can get some positive plays here. All right, Charlie's in shotgun once again with Blake and it behind him. We got three wideouts to Charlie's left and one over to his right-hand side. Looks like Dorchester is a man short, and I think Coach Nelson is not real thrilled with the defensive set there, so going to call a timeout.
1: He wanted 11 on the field instead of 10. He wasn't real thrilled. Well, number 11 hadn't made it out there just yet.
0: The guy must have heard my wish, but I guess Nelson hadn't fallen for that one yet. So anyway, 57 seconds to go here in the half before halftime. The Indians trailing 23-0. Kind of a sloppy game, which is you can consider considering the conditions and we just hadn't really been real successful on getting our offense in a groove.
1: Still got another half.
0: That's right. Not sure.
1: And, you know, Richard, they're playing in the same conditions we are. We just got to protect the ball. That's what it comes down to.
0: That's right. It's like we had to protect this computer.
1: Yeah.
0: All right, Charlie's in shotgun. Robinson's behind him. Three wide outs to this side. Robinson going that side, high snap. Charlie's looking to go down the right-hand side of the field.
1: Get up,
0: and that's Caleb Hayden doing on a fly right fly route, and Charlie just overshoots him just a bit. So he overloaded this near side and ran a fly down the sideline and unable to hook up on the one-on-one coverage. 50 seconds to go here in the second quarter.
1: Yeah, Brooks trying to get something going. Good pass there by Charlie, but again, our snaps are making it a little bit difficult for us in the backfield.
0: Yeah.
1: But he's...
0: Yeah, Caleb pulled down a touchdown pass last week, so he's more than capable, but just a little bit out of reach this time. All right, Charlie's in shotgun. Blake's behind him. Three wide outs to the near side. Got Marshall by himself to the right, and we're going to run a little quick hitch route. Marshall catches the ball right at about the 37-yard line, and he's tackled immediately for only a gain of about 2 yards. But hard to put a move on anybody with these in these conditions. Feet just won't allow it.
1: Yeah, we're trying to split Marshall out to the right. Drips out here to the left. But I think our door tester coaching staff, they knew what was coming. They were hooping and hollering, getting a linebacker to split out there and cover him. And good play there by the backer. I didn't catch a number, but.
0: So that's going to bring a third down and a good 7 yards on the play for the Indians. See if we can get a first down here before halftime. But the little cheerleader night here in St. George for Dorchester Academy. Big crowd is still sticking around. I guess, that's part of the reason for our big crowd tonight, maybe, is a little cheerleader night. That's always a good excuse for the grandparents to show up for the games. And we'll know early in the third quarter how dedicated these fans are. It's just a little cheerleader night that's kept them in their seats.
7: This third down.
0: All right, once again, third and about 8 here for the Indians. Charlie's in shotgun. He's snapping, going to run the quarterback draw at the middle. He's got a little bit of room. Breaks the tackle, falls, goes forward about the 43-yard line. That's going to be close to the first down marker.
7: Number 21,
0: Mark. So he's going to be about 2 yards short.
7: Spin their last time out.
0: So
7: 2 seconds remaining.
0: Is that Dorchester call? Did Dorchester call a timeout, or we called a timeout? Dorchester, okay. Because I was wondering if we might go for it here on 4th and about 1, ball's on the 44-yard line. So curious to see what Brooks calls up here, because it's about as risky to put a man 12 yards back on a wet ball rather than snapping it short to the quarterback and let him run the ball. 32 seconds to go here, so let's see which way we head out here. Boy, it's even raining harder now.
1: Yep.
0: So the Indians going to break out of their huddle on the sideline, and we'll see. The offensive unit is in. So
7: there's 32 seconds remaining.
0: So we're going to set up a
7: split.
0: Got Charlie under center this time with Blake behind him, 3 wide outs to this side. Marshall's by himself, going to run the sneak. Charlie's got some room. He's going to cross midfield into Raider territory at about the 48-yard line.
7: The Indians
0: pick up the first down. The clock's going to stop as they move the change. Let's see aggressive Brooks is here. Yep, we're right up to the line of scrimmage, going to try to get that ball snapped inside 20 seconds. Good snap to Charlie here in the shotgun. He's looking to throw. He's going to throw it out there to Max Judy. Oh, just underthrown to Max. And I'm sure if it was overthrown to the Toddy or underthrown to Max, but kind of fell.
7: Through his hands, number 50 was
1: either way, incomplete. But no harm, no foul.
0: No.
7: First half.
0: So it looks like we got time for maybe one more play here. Indians inside Dorchester territory.
7: I think it might start raining here in a moment, folks.
0: At about 48-yard line.
1: I'm sure the PA announcer's enjoying himself. He's the only one of us to try.
0: Yeah, he's the one inside with shelter. All right, here we go. Charlie's again in shotgun. Blake's behind him. We got a high snap, so the ball's on the ground. And Charlie's just going to hop on it. And I think that's going to be
7: the
0: end of the second quarter. So that is it. We've got...
7: Raiders lead.
0: End of the second quarter. Dorchester's going to go to the locker room with a 23-0 lead. And if the Indians can find a place to dry off as well. 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
7: Another hot and humid night around South Carolina on Friday night, but at least the storm stayed away, so the games were able to be played without interruption. In the upstate, on paper, the big matchup was Dutch Fork and Spartanburg at the Viking Stadium, two of the premier programs in South Carolina. It was thought to be a close game going in, but it was all Silver Foxes once the game was played. Dutch Fork wins it 56-14. Another key matchup in the upstate saw Emerald, an upstart team this season, taking on Woodruff. And this time it was Emerald coming away with the win over the Wolverines 52-31. Elsewhere, around the upstate, Belton Honeypath 31, J.O. Mann 17, Chase of North Carolina 33, Blacksburg 7, Boiling Springs 34, Catawba Ridge 30, Carolina 36, Berea 19, Abbeville 33, Crescent 6, Daniel in a shootout with Powdersville, Lions win at 56-34, Fox Creek 49, Dixie 20, Easley edges Riverside 36-35, St. Joseph 41, East Rutherford, North Carolina 14, Hillcrest down the street defeats Fountain Inn 38-20. Gaffney, another big win over Lancaster. Lancaster having a good season, but not good enough for the Indians. This time 28-13, Gaffney wins it. Peachtree Ridge of Georgia crosses the border and knocks off Greenville in an exciting game 33-30. Greenwood Christian 40, Calhoun Falls 28. Greer 59, Blue Ridge 13. Southside Christian 24, Lawrence nothing, Pickens 35, Liberty 7, Palmetto edges Wade Hampton 22-19, Pendleton 45, Walhalla 19, Landrum over Polk Central, North Carolina 32-20, Chapman defeats Seneca 27-13. Christchurch went up to Virginia to play St. Christopher, and the visiting team comes away with a loss. Home team wins it 27-14. Chester downs Union County 22-6. Ware Shoals 35, Thornwell 12, West Oak 36, Southside 20,

0: Westside 41, Malden 34. Mid-Carolina over Whitmire, 42-0. Woodmont 56, Broome 13, and Wren all over Travelers Rest, 61-0. In the Midlands last night, T.L. Hanna came down from Anderson and put their running game together, rushing for over 300 yards. Yellow Jackets defeat White Knoll, having to hang on to do so. They win it 28-27. It was Saluda over Batesburg-Leesville, 48-28. Calhoun County shut out Bethune-Bowman, 50-0. Blackville-Hilda, likewise, a shutout of Well Branch, 40-0. And Blythewood, 21, Westwood, 7. South Hagen down Brooklyn-Casey, 30-20. It was C.A. Johnson over Allendale-Fairfax, 46-0. Camden, 49, Hartsville, 21. Chesney, 42, Columbia, nothing. Fairfield Central, all over Manning, 35-6. James Island, 49, Gray Collegiate, 20. Hunter Connor Tyler, 28, Edisto, 6. Keenan, 44, Airport, 12. Dreher down Lakewood, 40-7. Irmo over Lower Richland, big, 55-0. Lugolf-Elgin, 56. Nation Ford, 21. Clinton, rivalry game with Newberry and the Red Devils, come away with the 39-28 victory. River Bluff, no trouble with Spring Valley, 46-7. Sumter shuts out West Florence, 35-0. Swansea, 45. Lexington, 7. Round the Rock Hill I-77 corridor, it was North Central defeating Buford, 56-8. Central over Andrew Jackson, 42-20. Chesterfield, 35. Louisville, 32. Palisades, North Carolina beats Clover, 18-10. Indian Land, 49. Butler of North Carolina, 28. South Point, 49. Lake Wylie, 7. Northwestern hammers Stratford, 68-12 up in Rock Hill. And York knocks off Richland Northeast, 48-11. And around the CSRA on Friday night, Chapin with a 24-21 win over Aiken. Bamberg Earhart blows out Barnwell, 62-0. Midland Valley outscores AC Flora, 49-35. North Augusta gets an impressive win over Greenwood, 45-13. It was Pillion, 56. Ridge Spring Minetta, 26. Hampton County, 47. Silver Bluff, 20. South Aiken, 30. Brooklyn Casey, 20. 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
0: We're back on the high school football recap show in the PD Grand Strand last night. We had a couple of overtime affairs. In fact, a double overtime game as Wilson edged Darlington 33-30. Single overtime, North Myrtle Beach over West Brunswick of North Carolina, 42-41. Elsewhere, Atlantic Collegiate 25, Carver's Bay 19, Carolina Forest 41, New Hanover of North Carolina 21. Marlboro County 28, Crestwood 21. Dillon defeated Sherrod 32-28. Lamar 46, East Clarendon 17. Johnsonville 42, Georgetown 28. Ainer 35, Green Sea Floyds nothing. Scotts Branch 58, Hannah Pamplico 13. Lakeview 50, Hemingway 8. Mullins 12, King Street 8. Latta 36, Lake City 28. Loras 49, South Columbus of North Carolina nothing. Lee Central 38, Marion 7. Great Falls 28, Mackby nothing. Myrtle Beach down Socastee 28-23. It was South Florence 41, Ashley Ridge 24. Berkeley 46, St. James 10. Waccamaw over Andrews 40-0. To the Low Country now. Academic Magnet took care of St. Andrews 47-7. Battery Creek 57, Hardyville 15. Hanahan 52, Buford 14. Eau Claire had a big night against Burke, 70-0. Woodland, 38, Collinson County, 7. First Baptist, big over Military Magnet, 63-6. Fort Dorchester, 33, Goose Creek, 20. Rock Hill, 33, Hilton Head, 9. Big win for the Bearcats on the road to Hilton Head. May River outscored Mountain View Prep, 56-38. It was Baptist Hill, 34, North Charleston, nothing. Oceanside Collegiate, 24, Ridgeview, 17. Bishop England, 20, Phillip Simmons, 13. Denmark Oler defeated St. John's, 36-6. Stahl over Ridgeland, 34-28. Lucy Beckham, 28, Wando, 10. Cane Bay over West Ashley, 21-8. And in a thriller at Somerville, West Charlotte downed the Green Wave, 20-19. Somerville missed a field goal, a chance to win, on the last play of the game. In Skeezah action last night, it was Porter Gal, 34, Augusta Christian, nothing. Ben Lippin, 56, Thomas Sumter, 12. Calhoun Academy, 50, Dorchester Academy, 29. PD Academy, 47, Carolina Academy, 14. Northwood Academy, 58, Charlotte Latin, 35. Colleton Prep, 57, St. John's Christian, nothing. Dillon Christian, 60, Holly Hill Academy, nothing. Florence Christian, 40, Lee Academy, 14. Heathwood Hall, 42, Cardinal Newman, nothing. Beaufort Academy over Hilton Head Prep, 26-6. Jefferson Davis, 22, W.W. King, 18. Pinewood Prep, 59, John Paul II, 30. Hammond, big over Lawrence Manning, 44-0. It was Northside Christian, 62, Spartanburg Day, 10. Orangeburg Prep, 55, Clarendon Hall, 30. Patrick Henry, 23, Thomas Hayward, nothing. Spartanburg Christian edged Thomas Jefferson of North Carolina, 14-12. Trinity Collegiate, 46, Camden Military, 8. Andrew Jackson Academy, 44, Wardlaw, 22. And Wilson Hall defeated Williamsburg Academy, 26-22. That's the high school football recap show for week number 3. I'm Phil Kornblut reporting on the Sports Talk Media Network.
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10: Welcome back to St. George. Orangeburg Prep set to kick off to the Raiders. Rain has let up a little bit, so we're set for second half action.
11: Barnado with the return.
10: Big return there by number five, Barnado.
11: 20 yards.
10: Graham Barnado. Dorchester Academy will be starting.
11: Start first and
10: looks like on their own 43-yard line. Partners about to join back. We had a little cheerleader halftime, so a lot of coming and going. Concession stands pretty packed, but we're ready to get things back in action.
12: All right, back here.
10: You out of breath, Richard?
12: Yeah, I'm out of breath. Like Dorchester's got the ball here on the 44-yard line. First and 10. Beeks is going to do a slop and go route down the middle, and Marshall's got an interception at the 40 down the sideline into Dorchester territory at about the 45-yard line.
13: But the interception
12: did not bite on that one at all.
10: Nope. Ball came out. Good looking pass. Just didn't have the distance he needed on it. Marshall saw it the whole way. He was camped underneath it for an interception and a pretty good run back. Indians have the ball at about the line of scrimmage. Up to about 45, I believe.
12: Yep, starting on their first possession here in the third quarter in Dorchester territory. And the rain is lightening up some, but let's just see if the Indians can get some momentum going. We're going to start out with Charlie on the center and Blake behind him, Marshall going in motion. Hands off to Blake up the middle. He's going to find a little bit of running room all the way down to about the 40-yard line, and then a flag in on the play. Hopefully
10: that's going to be a late hit on the Indians, I believe.
13: Coming from the umpire.
12: I was hoping it'd be a face mask, but let's see. Good hard running there by Blake for about a 6-yard gain, but let's see what the official call is. Face mask.
10: Good.
12: Incidental face mask. All right. That's the first time this year. Oh, geez. Okay.
13: Tack on five.
12: So that's going to make it a first down. So Indians Got a first down here to about the 35-yard line to start here the third quarter. We're only down 23-0. We just need to get a score here and then go from there.
13: That's right.
14: First down, Indians at the 35.
12: Charlie's working out in under the center. Blake's behind him. Max is coming in motion this way. He's going to give to Blake again in the middle, but nothing going. Big penetration that time.
14: Raiders say not so fast.
12: About the Raider front line, and probably going to back it up a couple yards.
14: Byron and Wetzel.
10: 54.
14: Wrapped him up. Throwing back.
10: 54, Jack Wetzel.
14: Three on the play.
10: He broke the line of scrimmage and disrupted them from the get-go.
12: Yeah, it's hard following up these numbers when these sheets are kind of wet, so bear with us out there. So the Indians lose two on first down. So they're going to move the ball back to the 37, second and 12. Charlie again under center. Got that stack formation on the left-hand side. Max Judy coming toward there. Going to flip it to Max. He's got some room on the corner.
10: Max, get
12: the 40,
10: out,
12: 35, all the way inside the 30-yard line, about a 29. Good blocking over there on that side. I believe that was
14: inside the 30-yard line.
12: Harden and Marshall blocking on that left-hand side gave Max some room, and good pitch by Charlie in these conditions.
14: Yeah, Harden on the
12: led carry. Him just enough, was able to keep that momentum going. And a nice run. So now third down and about four inside the 30-yard line.
10: Marshall was able to get vertical on that, like I said, after two big blocks by the Indians receivers.
12: All right, Charlie's under center. Marshall's going in motion that way, and he flips it to him, and he's going to slip and slide, just as he was going to cut right there at the 30-yard line, and he goes down after losing about a yard or so. So fourth and about five here now for the Indians.
14: Awesome. Yeah,
12: we're going to run that opposite side because we've been kind of double-teaming them with those sweeps to Marshall and Max. And I had the wide side of the field open that time, but Marshall tried to cut, and his feet went right out from under him.
10: Yep. So, right between the hash marks, there's a lot of divots in there.
12: Yeah. All right, so fourth and five for the Indians. Their first drive here in the third quarter. Marshall in motion. Charlie's going to give it to Blake, and he's hit as he crosses the 30-yard line. Good penetration that time. Number 69. Who was that?
14: Over on down, but not
10: Matthew Byron.
14: 4 seconds remaining.
12: One man away from finding a hole there for Blake. But,
14: that'll be a first down Raiders.
12: So got a couple first downs there. Good moving. 9 minutes to go here in the third quarter. See if the Indians can slow down this Raider offense on their second possession.
10: I imagine we'll see a good dose of Almers and Wilder, I believe his name was.
12: Judy.
10: Judy, I'm sorry.
12: Yeah, 21's Judy. All right, Beeks is in the shotgun, looking over the field. Got a heavy set over to the right that's going to run it to Almers to the left-hand side, and he's stood up there. Yep. That's Max Strickland. Got a flag thrown into on the pile. Let's see if that's a hold or if we got a hold of his face mask. That's Landon Cook was on the play along with Marshall Livingston as well. All right, so we had a good defensive stop there by Mac and company, and then had a hold on the – as well, so that's going to back up the Raiders deep in their own territory. Let's see, that's going to be probably right to the 20, inside the 20-yard line. First and 20. So let's see if the Indians can take advantage of this and the hold them or force a turnover. 23-0 here and early in the third quarter. Dorchester's second possession. Beeks is in the shotgun. Going to hand it to Almers one more time. Tries to the left-hand side and goes back to the right where it's going to be hooked. I think that's Landon Cook again on a nice defensive play.
14: 50 foot there about
12: inside. That's about a gain of about five. So that's going to be a second and 15. So good play by Landon.
10: Raiders was. Came off that block well to make the stop on a very shifty running back, Almers.
12: Yep. He's not, like I say, he's not the fastest guy in the world. Doesn't knock your socks off just his athleticism. But boy, he runs low and he follows his blockers and is always going forward. All right. So that's second and 15 from the 25. Beeks in the shotgun once again. Got two wideouts, now three wideouts to his right hand side, one to the left. Let's see if they're going to put it in the air. Looking to do so. Beeks is going down the middle, deep into coverage, and it's going to be tipped. Oh, falls incomplete. That Charlie Williams.
10: Charlie was in coverage, and Marshall tipped, almost. Yeah, he almost had another interception.
12: Yep, Marshall got the ball, tipped it right before it got to Charlie and the receiver, because I was thinking about he may call the interference, but he actually made the contact early on, so that kind of freed Charlie up to make some contact with him. But, yeah, boy, he threw that in the coverage. The Indians were on top of that one. So third and 15, ball on the 25-yard line. Well, I shouldn't have said that about the rain lightening up because it's cranking back up again. Just under 8 minutes to go, 23-0 Dorchester. Beeks is in the shotgun, power set to the right. He's going to run the reverse this time all the way to the backside, and Charlie's not going to be fooled on it. Breaks one tackle, and looks like a crackback block. Yeah, yeah, there you go.
10: Dirty one.
12: Kind of a block play. But Cam Jolly was in the backfield there, finally slowing him down, and the Indians were able to talk. But, yeah, had a little crackback block late behind the play, which the official was right there for. So that's gonna back the Raiders up a little deeper into their territory. So, yeah, kind of a slow-developing reverse play, and the Indians weren't fooled. Charlie stayed home and stretched it out initially, and then
13: that penalty is declined. That'll bring up fourth down.
12: Okay.
13: And 13 for the Raiders from their own.
12: All right, so Brooks is going to decline that third down penalty and get us down to fourth down inside the 30, so that's going to probably set up for a quick kick. So Beeks is in his shotgun position, and yep, going to do a quick kick. Oh, almost blocked.
10: So,
12: it's going to hit Marshall right at the 47-yard line. He falls forward to the 49. So
13: Raiders,
12: just a little line drive kick. Marshall wasn't able to handle it cleanly and had to take a dive right there at the 49-yard line. So good starting position here for the Indians with 7:22 to go.
10: Well, let's see if we can't put together a couple first downs here, man. I mean, there's
13: a
10: quarter and a half left. You're down by three scores, which is a lot. But
13: coming up.
12: Yeah. Right. Just, you know, just a score would do a lot for the confidence and maybe put some doubt in if, you know, we're only a score away from getting right back in this thing. So
10: we've seen this team go on some streaks last week when things started going their way. They started reeling them off. So
12: it's
10: not over just yet.
12: All right, the defense hadn't gone away, that's for sure. All right, Indians first and 10 from the 49-yard line. Charlie's in shotgun this time. Blake's going out to the wide side. Ball rolls back to Charlie, and he's going to throw it deep, and he's got Max O'Judy over there, and oh, just falls inside. Max kind of slipped inside his defender and made contact with the ball, but was unable to pull it in. A slow roller back to Charlie. He didn't panic. Was able to pick it up and chunk it down deep to Max, but was unable to pull it in. So second and 10 from about the 49-yard line. 7:20 to go here in the third quarter.
10: It's tough throwing in these conditions, but especially when you field the ground ball back there. That's going to be difficult.
13: We hope you'll check it out on our Facebook page, but also that you'll check it out on your way.
12: All right, Indians up to the line of scrimmage again. Charlie's in shotgun, Blake behind him. Got Marshall on the right-hand side. Good snap. Charlie's going to keep the ball, and the keeper got some room on the left-hand side. He's going down to 45, down to the 40, 35, 30, breaks a tackle. Going to be tackled from behind inside the 20-yard line. Wasn't sure if that was a horse call or not, but they held on to Charlie from the back. And then we're able to pull him out of bounds just as he crossed the 20-yard line. So a quarterback keeper, I think a design run. He kind of went up the middle and bounced it outside.
10: Good read there by Charlie to break that outside and showed a little bit of breakaway speed and some power.
13: The Raider 20-yard line at the 19.
12: All right, good going here, ball clock ticking down close to 7 minutes. And you're deep into the red zone now against Dorchester. Let's see if we can put some points on the board. Charlie again in shotgun. Blake's behind him, two wideouts to the right. We got Marshall in motion, going to run the option, going to try to keep it now. He's running up the middle. Charlie's finding some room down to about the 15-yard line. We got
13: Raiders all over the field, but couldn't quite get him.
12: Breaks it down. Got a flag down. I believe the white hat finally saw where somebody got their helmet ripped off. That was Parker Gray. got his helmet pulled off, and he was asking for some help from the official. And the official didn't give him any relief, so Parker's got to leave the field. And then the White House finally called that big serious penalty of sideline warning. So no, he's got his mind still in the game. He's worried about that sideline. So here we go. So a nice run by Charlie. They were trying to run that option play. Trying to run that option play to this near side, but they kind of cut it off. But Charlie kept his head up and found some room in the middle and made a nice 5-yard gain here. So second and five, ball is inside the 15.
14: Indians.
12: I got Malachi Woodard playing some left guard now for the Indians. Marshall's in shotgun. Going to run to sweep to Marshall on the right-hand side. Going to get wrapped up by a host of tacklers just as it gets to the 15-yard line for no gain. Ran that long inside pop pass, and they were ready for it that time and kind of strung him out.
14: Tracked down by Byron and a couple of his friends.
12: So 5:55 to go here in the third quarter.
14: Loss of a yard. It's 6 yards.
12: Indians maybe back to the 15, just outside the 15. Third and six.
14: It's down.
12: See what the Indians can dial up this time. All right, so we got Charlie in the shotgun. We got two wideouts to the right and got one to the left, kind of a slow snap. So Charlie's having to keep it and go up the middle, and he's going to break inside the 15 down to about the 13, maybe the 12. So that's going to be fourth down and probably five or less, and I'm sure the Indians are going to go for it here.
10: Do whatever we can to get some points on the board at this point.
14: For the Indians.
12: Yep, need a first down to keep this drive alive.
14: There's 5 yards to go.
12: Sometimes the snaps have been okay, but it's like it's throwing a changeup to him, and everybody's ready to go, but then they have to wait for the ball to get there. So inside 5 minutes to go here in the third quarter. Indians on a fourth and a little less than five. Charlie's in shotgun, three wideouts to the left-hand side. Let's see what we can draw up. We got a stoppage of play. Looks like we're gonna call a timeout and talk this one over. So 4:44 to go here in the third quarter. Indians down 23-0, but driving. 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
12: All right, back here in St. George, where the Indians are taking on Dorchester Academy in Skeeza action. The Indians are down 23-0. We are 4 minutes and 44 seconds to go here in the third quarter. The Indians have had a couple good drives in this third quarter, and we're in the red zone again. With a fourth and about five, see if we can keep this drive going and then cut into this deficit. All right, Charlie Williams is in the shotgun. We got two wideouts to the left and two wideouts to the right. Let's see. That's Marshall in the slot here on the left-hand side. Let's see if Charlie's going to be looking for him. High snap. Charlie's got it. Got pressure on him. He's going to throw it away, and it's going to be falls incomplete. There we go. Looks like we got a unsportsmanlike conduct and a pile that fell into Charlie. So
10: grounding, actually.
12: Well, yeah, I thought it was going to be a grounding. Charlie threw it. Looked like a setup for a middle screen, but the wide receiver never got there. So that was the call. I thought it was going to be a personal foul because Charlie was kind of getting the business to him a little late in the pile. But that's going to be a change over on downs. So I think they declined it, the smart play, because that's a down automatic use the down up. So they would have gained some yardage if they would have accepted the penalty. So looks like they declined it, and they're going to take over from the original line of scrimmage, which was about the 14. So anyway, let's see if the Indians can make that mistake be paid for a little bit here. So they're taking over Dorchester at their own 14-yard line. B Beeks is in the shotgun, two wideouts to his left. Looking for the call from the sideline. Beeks is snapping, and he's going to hand it to Almers, and he's going to be hit in the backfield. Once again, that's Landon Cook in the backfield, pulls him down, coming up a little shaky on, might have got a cramp or something, but Landon's been in the backfield numerous occasions tonight.
10: Landon's played well.
12: Yep. He's used to playing linebacker and having to be asked to play that defensive line, and he's making the most of it for sure. So loss on the play of a good 2 yards, so that'd be second and 12. Ball's going to be just outside the 10-yard line. So second and long here for Dorchester. Let's see if the Indians can force a turnover. All right, here we go. Meeks is in the shotgun, going to snap for the ball, rolling to his right and looking downfield, and he throws it downfield, and it's going to be called. Nice dive and catch at the 32-yard line, and that is number 8 for Dorchester.
10: Richard laid out for that one.
12: That was
10: a real pretty catch.
12: Tell you what, I thought it was overthrown when it was halfway to him, but boy, he made a nice extension and was able to pull it in for sure. That's Noah Risher, a senior wide receiver. Anyway, going to run to the right-hand side. Hands off to number 6. Anyway, a big gain of about 8 on the play for Dorchester.
13: Williams bumping out of bounds after a gain of 8.
10: Charlie Williams on the
13: second down and 2.
10: Tackle, forcing him out of bounds. Pick up a 7 or 8 there on that first down.
12: Yeah, Dorchester throwing in just enough throw plays to kind of keep us honest, but their bread and butter is definitely the run game. So Beeks is again in shotgun, going to hand it, going to run that inside toss back to Judy. He's going to be hit right at the 45-yard line. He lowers the boom. Marshall stays low and is able to get him down, but, boy, he took some punishment on that one.
13: Judy across the right side, and he's got enough for
10: counters. Gotten us a few times. Not a, you know, they're not looking to break one deep on us, but man, they've hit us, you know, 6-8 yards.
12: Yeah,
10: just about every time they've run it.
12: That's a sneaky play there, because you gotta be patient with Amars. But then when they hand it to Judy, he's coming out of there full bar, blast of fire. So, all right, Beeks is in the shotgun again. Got a handoff now. Amars up the middle. He's going to cross the midfield strike.
13: Almers.
12: Right at the 50-yard line. So Almers, nice 5-yard gain up to about the 50.
13: On the tackle.
12: 2 minutes and 41 seconds to go here in the third quarter. Dorchester on a good-looking drive.
13: 2 minutes remaining here in the third period.
10: We're going to have to try to get in that backfield and disrupt those handoffs. You know, like we said in the first half, Dorchester, they're playing in the same conditions we are. But they're doing a much better job of protecting the ball. So we got to get in there and disrupt it. You want any shot in these last 14 minutes of this ball game?
12: All right, we got a sweep again. Amos to the right-hand side. He finds some room, and he's following his blockers inside the 30, down to about the 25-yard line.
13: He's down to the 25. It's a gain of 25.
12: Almers.
13: And it's
12: showed a little speed on that time, but he's elusively fast, that's for sure.
10: We haven't seen him get too far outside tonight, but he broke out
12: down, but yep. Before inside the tackles, follows his blockers really well. And so
13: inside
12: a big
13: 2 minutes remaining,
12: big 25-yard gain that time. So he's got to be well over 100 yards on the night. All right, Beeks is in the shotgun. Almers to his left. We got a motion flag to the right-hand side. He's going to found his way down to about the 1-yard line. So they're going to call a touchdown on the play, but it looked like a defense stopped when they saw the flag out. I'm not sure if it was an inadvertent whistle there or what, but
13: it's going to be a 5-yard penalty.
12: Almers kept on running. They made his way into the end zone, but there you go. White Hat's talking to Nelson and telling him it was a legal shift, so that's going to back it up here at about the 30-yard line.
10: Dorchester's been running a quick offense tonight. They were running that receiver almost to the sidelines. He wasn't even close to set on that last play.
12: So right.
10: We're going to do that one over.
13: First and 15 Raiders at their own 30-yard line.
12: So winding down here at the end of the third quarter, like a minute and 20 or so to go. Looks like first and 15, ball on the 30-yard line. Dorchester up to the line of scrimmage. Beeks is in the shotgun. Almers is to his left. Almers running up the middle and tries to cut, and his feet come out from under him right at the 30-yard line. So
13: slips down just inside the 30.
10: I'll take it.
12: Yeah, I'm glad that first time that's happened for Dorchester, happened for OP or several times. But, yeah, that field's holding up pretty well considering how much rain we have. But yeah, feet came out from under Almers that time before he could get to the line of scrimmage. Going to bring a is that second or third? I thought it was third, but they got second down and 15. From at the 30-yard line. Beeks is in the shotgun. Almers to his left. Going to do that counter play again to Judy to the left-hand side. He's going to follow up the middle, and he's finally going to be cut down by Charlie down at about the 22-yard line. We got a flag, so I'm not sure if that's a hold or what downfield, but I would be my guess.
10: I think we got us on a horse collar there.
12: You think so?
13: I do.
12: Well,
10: I hope I'm wrong.
12: Judy runs so low to the ground, and he's, you know, all elbows and thighs coming at you. You just grab, and I can see where you could get that shoulder pad. No, face mask, though.
13: The Indians.
12: Or face mask.
10: Other side of the body. Yep.
13: 5 more yards.
12: So a little, the inadvertent kind, so 5 more. So that's going to give a additional 5. So it's going to be short of the first down marker. So I believe that's. That should be third down and two.
13: And 2 for the Raiders.
12: Well, second and 2. Just outside the 20.
10: Three
12: yeah, I thought
10: down.
12: That. I thought that was 2. But now they did the little quick snap to draw us offside.
13: First and 10 for the Raiders.
12: For a hard snap. But dead ball offside. So that's going to give them the first down.
13: Encroachment on the Indians. It's a first down Raiders.
12: That's a. Check out my toes on that one. I thought for sure that was third down. But anyway, that's going to end the third period here as the Raiders are driving. They're going to leave it here after 3. Raiders up 23-0. 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That had to have been.
3: 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What's your favorite Indian's number? 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
12: All right, back here in St. George, where Dorchester is hosting the Orangeburg Prep Indians. There is no score in through the third period. Here, the Dorchester took a 23-0 lead into halftime and no score in the third quarter. The Indians, I think, had the ball on 2 separate occasions inside the red zone and weren't able to cash in. And now Dorchester has taken the ball. And they are close to the red zone for Orangeburg Prep. So let's see if the Indians can keep them out of the end zone once more.
10: It's a tall task with the duo they've got in that backfield and at times at the wing. They've done a really good job of balancing that run attack against us tonight.
12: All right. So once again, where the ball is down, it's down actually at the 12-yard line. First and 10 there. Beeks is in the shotgun. 2 wideouts to his left. You're going to fake it, but now throw it out here to on a quick toss out to number 8, Noah Wright Risher, and he's tackled by Charlie Williams just as he crosses the 10-yard line. Charlie closed fast from that safety spot and was able to lay the boom there on Risher and get him out of bounds. So second and 8 here for the Raiders. They're on the short side of the field here to the left, wide side open to the right. Going to give the Almers. He's going to go toward the right-hand side, running down the middle of the field. He's going to be tripped up as he crosses the 5-yard line, and that's going to be short of the first down. So third and about 3, ball at about the 5-yard line. So let's see if the Indians can hold on this possession. Almers in shotgun again. They're playing a little hurry up here. Almers again following some big blockers, and he's going to find a lane into the end zone for a touchdown. 11:22 to go here in the fourth quarter, and Dorchester finds the end zone once again. Going to put it up to 29. Let's see if they're going to go for 2 or have Beeks try to kick an extra point. Looks like they're taking a huddle, so I think they're going to go for two. Yep, Indians got some hands on the hips here. Looks like kind of getting worn down here after that big grind attack there for Dorchester on that last possession. All right, so Beeks in the shotgun, Almers to his left, two wideouts, one and one on each side. Looking to throw, he's going to throw it deep in the corner of the end zone. He's going to join a jump ball, and it's going to be caught, pulled down. And that's number eight, Noah Risher. A little alley-oop pass to the back of the end zone. That's pretty good coverage on there. Toddy McElhone was there and tried to punch it out, but Risher, that's some leaping ability over there. Noah Risher, senior, 6 foot, 185 wide receiver, was able to pull it in for a two-point conversion as the Raiders go up 31 to nothing. With 11 and a half minutes to go here in the fourth quarter. This Dorchester team, you know, we were thinking Dylan Christian, you know, they've probably got that more skilled quarterback with their guy, but just this balanced attack of two type running backs, and then they got a senior wide receiver and a smart quarterback. That's going to be some game when those two finally pair off. I think those are definitely the cream of the crop in the 1A ranks. And, I think they could be, play with anybody in the 2A ranks for sure.
10: And a totally different style of game between the two teams.
12: Exactly. Judy set the kick and he hits a line drive. Davis Dangerfield catches it on the fly at about the 35 yard line and fights forward to about the 40, 37. So, nice catch there by Davis. Was able to pull that ball in. Otherwise, that thing was squibbing down who knows where. Yep. But saves the Indians some field position. So good start. Field position for the Indians at about the 35-yard line. See if the Indians can get something mustard here.
10: Need something to come from this. Obviously, it's well out of reach at this point. But let's get something positive going into next week.
12: Yeah, kind of like get on the 18th tee and the T1 pretty good, and you're ready to come back. So
10: that's right.
12: Hopefully that's what the Indians can muster here at the beginning of the fourth quarter. Charlie's in shotgun. Blake's behind him. We got the double H back here. Marshall in motion. High snap. He's going to – let's see. What's the call here? Well, false start. We're having
15: Indians
12: tough time getting that ball on a line to Charlie. Seems like we're throwing that change-up snap, and everybody moves – ahead of time, so just hadn't been able to get in sync on that all night. Clock's down 11:12 to go here in the fourth quarter, and he's going to have to back up five more, so first and 15 from about the 32-yard line. All right, here we go. Charlie's in shotgun. Blake is behind him. Got the two H-backs, Marshall and Max. Got a good snap. We're going to run that inside to Max Judy if he can get around that one tackle. Oh, man, he got tackled right at his ankles. And that was Reed Almers playing a little outside linebacker. Was able to shoestring tackle Max as he was about to break that corner over there and had some running room.
10: He sure did.
13: We'll give them both credit.
10: Good tackle by number six.
13: Inside of 11 minutes.
10: Bring up a pretty lengthy second down.
12: Yeah. He's kind of holding his wrist there a little bit, hoping it didn't mess something up on defense, because he's definitely one of their major offensive threats. So looks like we lost a few more on that play. So close to 18 here, second and 18. Charlie in the shotgun. We got Marshall in motion. A high snap. He's looking to throw. Charlie's going down deep.
10: He's got
12: to stop and go in. Oh, just out of the reach. That was number four. Caleb Harden on the stop and go, and boy, he had the cornerback biting, and it was running free, but Charlie wasn't able to get enough air under it to him. But,
10: Charlie knew he had him too. That corner bit on that out route, and there was probably 7-8 yards of separation. That's one you wish you could get back, but no do-overs here.
12: All right.
10: Gotta move forward.
12: All right, Indians here, third and long. Let's see if we can get some positive yards on this one. Charlie Williams in shotgun. Blake and Abnett behind him. High snap. He's going to fake that run. Charlie's going to keep it on his right-hand side. He's got a little bit of room. Cuts it to the outside. 35, 40, 45, 50. Charlie down the sideline. He's pulled from the back behind. That's a horse collar. Got three flags on that one. So Charlie's pulled from behind. Nice keeper running down the sideline. And it's going to be added to it, but the ball's marked at the 40 and probably going to end up down close to the 25-yard line. Good hard running on a third down and long conversion by Charlie Williams.
10: I don't think that was a play call, Richard. I think that snap forced us into that, and Charlie just made something or nothing.
12: Yeah, it was kind of clogged up there toward the middle where the ball was supposed to go, and Charlie just took it on himself and found some room around that corner.
10: Yep.
12: Charlie's a load once he gets going. I told you, he's, 6'2", 180 or so. And
10: I don't think he's stepping out of bounds either.
12: No.
10: He's going to let you know about it when you come to try to make a tackle.
12: All right, just under 10 minutes to go here. Ball on the 25, Indians first and 10. Charlie's in the shotgun. Going to hand off to Blake up the middle. He finds a little room off to the right-hand side. Falls forward inside the 25, down about the 23. Good hard running by Blake and Abnett.
13: Number 17, Keaton Berry, and linebacker for the Raiders. With
10: 9 minutes to go. Indians knocking on the door here.
12: Let's see. Yep. We're close to getting in the red zone once again. Like I said, I think this would be the third time here in the second half.
10: Yep. You're right.
12: All right. So we got Dwayne Robinson in at tailback. Ball's inside the 25. High snap to Charlie, gives it to Zane. He's going on the outside. He's going to be tackled from behind. Fights forward, dives for a gain of about one or two. So good effort there by Zane, but not enough to get close to that first down marker. Yeah, still that changeup snap from center really kind of slows that momentum by the tailback.
13: He's not been
12: able to get anything going at all tonight. We definitely missed out on Kai Gilmore, but
13: bring those.
12: We'll see if we can manage up some positive plays here on another third down and long. See what the Indians can muster up here. Charlie Williams in shotgun. Snapped up high, gives it to Max Judy on the left-hand side. He's going to be hit, but breaks the tackle, goes across to 20.
10: P10. Max
12: is in the end zone for a touchdown. 25-yard run by Max Judy. Boy, he broke a couple tackles right there at the line of scrimmage and was able to find a lane and get in the end zone. Good hard running by Max Judy.
10: Sure was. Good downfield blocking, too, by that receiver out on the left. I apologize.
12: I think it was Caleb Harden on that.
10: Really good block.
12: Yep.
13: Indians will try for the
12: good hard running there by Max, and the Indians finally get on the scoreboard with 8:22 to go here in the fourth quarter. Makes it 31-6, and Charlie Williams is set for the extra point. Toddy McElhome is here and set. Low snap, but he gets it down, and Charlie going to kick it up and push it to the right. So no good on the extra point.
13: Raiders still lead.
12: So 8:22 to go here in the fourth quarter. Indians on the scoreboard, 31-6. 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
12: Back here at Waymer Field in St. George, home of the Dorchester Academy Raiders, where they're hosting Orangeburg Prep Indians at 8:22 to go here in the fourth quarter. Indians finally get on the scoreboard with a nice 25-yard run to Max Judy. Gets us in the end zone for a 31-6 score. So, Indians getting set to kick off. Charlie Williams is set to kick back deep for Dorchester. Sorry, I can't read my wet sheet here. So, anyway, Charlie's fixing to kick off, and he kicks it deep back to about the 15-yard line, across to 25, 30. Got a little bit of room, and it's going, ball's punched loose. Ball's on the ground. And still on the ground.
10: I think Orangeburg Prep's got it.
12: I think Orangeburg's got it.
10: There you go.
13: On the
12: I think we had about three or four Indians trying to get to it. Who the first man was that finally punched it loose. But I know Davis Dangerfield was around one of them, but a good hard hustle play there by the Indian special team, able to punch that ball loose, and we're taking over deep into Dorchester territory at about the 35-yard line. So it's a good play by the Indians here. See if we can put another one on the board. Yep. Hard, steady rain since about midway through the first quarter. And it's starting to take its toll on the field. It held up for a while, but especially that middle of the field is getting pretty sloppy.
10: Yep.
13: Indians take over first and
12: 8-0-2.
13: 36.
12: Ball on the... We'll say 36-yard line. Charlie Williams in shotgun. Blake's going in motion to his right. We're going to look to throw. Charlie's going to keep it, but boy, he's going to be wrapped up about three or four different Raiders. Hit him in the backfield. He had nowhere to go.
13: Yeah, Byron Wetzel.
10: Had two guys out the right and in motion to the right. Trying to run Charlie back.
13: Jack Carr.
10: Yeah. Backside. They weren't fighting.
12: Yeah, there was no opening there. There were layers of players. I think that Matthew Byron, big sophomore, 5'9", 300-pound lineman, was one of the first ones to get in there on it. But so we got a little loss of about five on the play. Charlie's again in shotgun. Another high snap. We're going to run the option, and Charlie's going to have to keep it. And, boy, he's going to get hit hard right as he crosses the middle. That's number 50. That is Will Quattlebaum, senior linebacker, 5'9", 190. These slow snaps are just allowing those linebackers to get deep, and Charlie's kind of being a sitting duck waiting for the ball, and they're already past the blocker, and Charlie really has nowhere to go.
10: And again, due to some injuries, I mean, we've had to move some guys around on our offensive line. A couple different guys snapping the ball tonight, and it's not an easy task for sure.
12: No, not good for on the job training here in these wet conditions. 6:40 to go here in the fourth quarter. 31-6. The Indians are going backwards, but they're still in Dorchester territory at about the 42-yard line. Charlie's in shotgun. Another high snap. He's looking to roll out to the right-hand side. He's going to try to keep it and push out of bounds at about the 48-yard line. So nowhere to go.
13: Tracks him down.
12: A lot of pressure from the whole line there of Dorchester. Really didn't even have a threat to throw. Charlie just having to make the most of it. We'll lose additional yardage back to the 48. So it's going to be... 4th and 20.
13: It's fourth down,
12: and I think we're actually going to punt this one. Is see if we can get it down deep into Charleston, Dorchester territory. It's Max Strickland, good snap. Charlie's looking to punt it. Good end over end kick down, lands on about the 15, and is rolling about the 12-yard line. So good punt by Charlie. Dorchester will take over on their own 13-yard line with 5:44 to go. Well, not what we're really looking for coming into tonight's game, but boy, we had some unfortunate injuries late in the week and kind of set us back a bit. And then early on, we were pretty fortunate. Dorchester came in, I think, maybe a little too hyped up, and had some early penalties. And
10: they had a bunch of them in the first few series.
12: OP had a chance to get on the board early, and that was kind of the key to avoid this big rush by Dorchester, get a little points on them, get them on their heels, but weren't able to do that. So Dorchester up to the line of scrimmage at their own 13-yard line. Beach is still in there, going to hand off up the middle.
10: Nope.
12: And falls forward for about a 2-yard gain on the play. That was Almers. Looked like they were trying to do that little counter play to Judy, but missed off the handoff, so he had to eat it for a minimal gain. So no gain on the play from Almers. Second and 10 at the 13-yard line. Just over 5 minutes to go here.
10: Parker Gray on the stop there. Ate that one up, so good play there by number 50.
12: All right, Beeks again. In the shotgun, Almers to his right. Going to hand off to Almers coming this way. He's got a little bit of room up across the 15, across the 20, 25, 30. Got a flag on the play. And Mac Strickland runs him out of bounds at about the 32. But a flag behind the play, I think it must have been a holding. And I think that was going to bring it back. So I think Beeks was questioning to the umpire what exactly the lineman did. And he
16: gave him a demonstration and said he grabbed his jersey like this. So anyway, so that's going to bring that one back. Now the Indians have a player down on the field. Let's see what this is about. But anyway, we're going to take a quick break here. 4:52 to go here in the ballgame. Indians trailing 31-6. 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
2: All right, 4:52 to go here in the ball game. The Indians' Cam Jolly was an injured player, but he hopped up and popped up pretty good and walked pretty strongly to the sideline. So it looks like it might have just been a banged up knee rather than anything too serious. But hope to get Cam back in there. But he's been playing a fine game. Beeks is over here running the option once again. He pitches out to wide receiver, and that's number five. That is Graham Vandenberg, and he fights his way down about the 20, 25, all the way to the 30-yard line. So
3: to the 30-yard line.
2: Long, lanky wide receiver there. 6'5", 195. I don't know how you pronounce that, guys.
4: Barnado.
2: Anyway, he made a nice catch, eluded a couple tacklers, and made his way for a first down all the way to the 30-yard line. So big play there for the Raiders, 4:12 to go.
4: Well, it's good play there by Max Strickland to chase that receiver down. He was hanging on to him.
2: Beeks is going to throw that inside pass. Run all the way to Almers. Is going to break the line of scrimmage down to the 45, down close to the 50, across the 50, and going to finally run out of bounds at about the 40-yard line of Orangeburg Prep. Big run by Almers. Well, it wasn't from a lack of trying. We had a defensive lineman chasing him.
4: Yeah.
2: 10, 15, 20 yards down the field, and finally we're able to get him out of bounds in the Indian territory about the 40-yard line. Parker Gray was one of those guys that, David never gave up and came all the way down the field and had a second try at him and finally got him out of bounds at the 40-yard line. 3:54 to go here in the fourth quarter. Beeks is in the shotgun. Going to do that pup pass over there to the rusher, over to the right-hand side. He's got a little bit of room. Founds a lane across the 30, down to the 20, down to the 10. Finally run out of bounds around the 10-yard line. That is a Blake Amadnett on the tackle, but ran that little pup pass over there to our rusher, that senior 6-foot, 185 wide receiver. And made a big run on the play down to about the 10-yard line. I guess that's going to be first and goal just inside the 10 for the Raiders.
4: Yeah, they've broken it open on some of these either run and passes plays here on the last four or five plays here.
2: 3:32 to go in the game here.
4: Indians starting to get a little gas.
2: Yeah, Beeks in the shotgun, going to hand it off to Judy up the middle, and he's going to break it inside the five before he's finally tackled down by Marshall Livingston and Max Strickland.
4: Hung on just about as long as we can with some of these guys and their speed outside the tackles.
2: Right. Kind of run this.
5: Maybe the four.
2: Not a real hurry-up offense, but they don't really take the time allowing the defense to catch their breath. They're back up to the line of scrimmage again.
4: Yeah.
2: And that combo running duo of Judy and Almers has been just too much. All right, Beeks in the shotgun is going to give it to Judy again up the middle. He's got a hole, and he's going to be in the end zone for one more touchdown. Warren Judy, just a junior, 5'10", 210.
4: Big kid.
2: Big boy. Falls in the end zone for another score. And that's going to bump it up to 37-6. And we got a new kicker in trying to make a kick. This is number 20, Zach. This is Zach West. He's going to try for the extra point. Good snap. He's got it down, and the kick is up and good.
6: It's good.
2: I think he may have to repaint that crossbar, but he got it through there. So makes a score 38-6 in favor of Dorchester with 2:37 to go here in the ball game. Yeah, just when you think you can key on Almers, you know, they give it to the bowling ball and Judy, and it's he's a tough load because he gets on you so quick.
7: Thank you.

0: So anyway, 2:37 to go here. The rain's still coming down. The Indians are set to receive the kickoff once more. All right, looks like we got another kicker. Avery Jones is set up to kick off for the Raiders. And Leighton Hartzog makes a late addition. He's going to get on the field. I think we're good to go. So Marshall's still back deep for the Indians. Let's see what Jones can do. He kicks a nice deep ball all the way back to about the 10-yard line over Marshall's head and into the end zone. So
1: beautiful.
0: Where did Avery Jones come from?
2: I don't know, but that was a boot.
0: He got all of that one, and they got it over Marshall's head into the end zone. So nice kick there by a young kicker.
2: Yeah, young man's making the most of his.
0: Yeah, his playing time, exactly. All right, 2:37 to go here. 38-6 Dorchester. Indians taking over at their 20-yard line. See what we can muster up and get the ball moving just a bit.
2: Rain's still not letting up for us, Richard.
0: I think it's making a sprint. It's got a kick on it, this rain. All right, Indians getting a late addition in. Good fake handoff. Gives it to Blake up the middle, and he's going to be tackled right as he gets to the 20-yard line.
3: Try the right side.
0: Nice.
3: Chopped down there by Gilliard.
0: Number 11, Ryan Gilliard, 5'7", 125, junior. Getting a chance to play and making the most of it.
3: Creeping down towards 2 minutes remaining here in the fourth period.
0: I got a couple.
3: No gain on the play. Second and 10 for the Indians.
0: All right, just under 2 minutes to go here. Second and 10 at the 20-yard line for the Indians. Charlie's in shotgun. I think that's runs the option play and gives it to Blake. The ball's on the ground, and Blake's able to fall
3: option
0: on it.
3: To the left
0: ran
3: side.
0: A little option play to the left-hand side and kind of slow materializing. Led Blake just a hit. Charlie led Blake just a hair much, and ball hit the ground, but Blake was able to fall on it. Clock's still ticking. 1:36 to go here in the fourth quarter.
3: Third down and 11.
0: Third and 11 here for the Indians.
2: Nice to pick up one first down, and let's pack it up. I need to give it back to them.
0: All right, Indians up to the line of scrimmage. Got some new jerseys on the line of scrimmage here. Charlie's in the shotgun. Snaps it, fakes to Blake, run the option. The pitch to Marshall. His guy tries to cut, but his feet come out from under him. And after the whistle, Raiders take a little extra opportunity to put a little extra hit there on Marshall, but the flag's not going to be thrown.
3: Inside
0: but,
3: of 1 minute remaining.
0: Anyway, I ran that little option to this near side. Charlie was able to pitch it to Marshall. He had a little bit of room to play with, but the footing is just didn't allow him to make a cut, and he went down.
2: Yeah, you're at the point of the game where you need to be running north-south.
0: Yeah, not trying to.
2: It's tough to make any sort of move out there.
0: Might be raining harder now than it's been running all night. 27 seconds to go. Let's see if the Indians are going to run the clock down as far as it can and then maybe punt it with just a few seconds to go.
2: Crowd hadn't thinned out as much as I thought after a little cheerleader night.
0: No.
3: Got some

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17: Doing good.
18: Well, I tell you what, let's do this. Let's get into some of the scores that we have just got in here the last couple of minutes that have gone final, and then get your take on some of the games around the state and what you've seen thus far.
17: I should make a note that a lot of games started late because there were some storms, obviously, around the state, lightning delays. A lot of games I saw on Twitter were starting like at 8, 8:30. So finals may be a little late coming in tonight, but there is some games being played.
18: There are games being played. You're right. I did notice that there were several that were delayed. So let's get to what we have thus far on the scoreboard in terms of maybe some games that have gone final, some games in progress. We'll start in the upstate. Rock Hill out in front of South Point, 19-3, that game in the fourth quarter. David, we talked about this game earlier tonight on Sports Talk. You said it would be an entertaining matchup. And are you surprised that Rock Hill has sort of put the muscle to South Point thus far tonight?
17: Statement win for the Bearcats, assuming they hang on to win. Mm-hmm. But, yeah, this is a – like I said, they beat Irmo. They went on the road, beat Irmo. They beat Hilton Head, who was undefeated and ranked in the top 10 in 4A. But South Point is a different animal, and it means more, obviously, for Rock Hill to be able to not only compete with South Point on the same field, but to get a win in this, to hold them to 3 points, Rock Hill's defense is really good. I mean, they're going to be a problem for some people. They're athletic. They're good up front. They're going to be some problems for some people down in 5A. You know, if this holds true, it's a huge win for Leon Boulware. I mean, it is, it's bigger than Irmo, which I thought was just a incredible win to go on the road and beat Irmo in the first game. But this is a different story. If they beat South Point and hold them to a field goal, that's a dang good victory.
18: Awfully good, awfully impressive thus far by Rock Hill. Again, that game in the fourth quarter. Also in the fourth, Fort Mill putting the finishing touches on York, 41-6. Final score, Catawba Ridge has defeated Westwood tonight, 45-7. Indian Land shuts out Trinity Christian, 39-0. Game in the fourth quarter right now, Chester out in front of Louisville, 42-32. Also in the fourth, tight ball game here. Lancaster leads Andrew Jackson by a score of 14-12. Anson out of North Carolina in the fourth quarter, leading Chesterfield by a score of 30-6. Also in the second, and here's some of those games that David was talking about earlier that may have been delayed. Heathwood Hall out in front of Great Falls, 13-6. Buford shutting out MacBee in the third quarter, 36-0. Early returns in from Sherall leads Darlington 7-0. Also an interesting game. Last report we had, David, and we'll try and get an update on this score as best we can throughout the evening, obviously, because it was another big one. Right before halftime, Dorman was leading Gaffney 17-13.
17: Yeah, that game is as close as I thought it would be and as close as most people thought it would be. It's going to come down to a fourth quarter game.
18: All right, some of the other scores that we have from the upstate and around the state. Burns, this game is delayed, but no problem with Greer, 34-3. Are you surprised by the margin or surprised at that outcome at all?
17: No. Burns is better than Greer. Greer's having a good season, but they've stepped up in competition tonight, and Burns is putting it on them.
18: Westside leading Hillcrest, that game in the second half. Westside out in front 19-3. Game down your way, David. We also touched on during Sports Talk tonight, Dutch Fork leading Lucy Beckham 28-7. I don't guess that's a big surprise, knowing how good Dutch Fork is.
17: No, and you know, I said on a Bobby Horton show earlier today that I wasn't discounting Lucy Beckham's chances, but to beat Dutch Fork, you got to be able to score. And they don't let people score. So, you know, they scored 28 points, which I'm sure is a very average pedestrian night offensively. But I didn't think Beckham had the offense. They have not shown that the offense in losses to Bishop England. They were okay against Wando last week. But, again, I keep saying it, but Dutch Fork is a different animal. And Beckham is just – you know, they're hanging in there. You know, I don't know what maybe the spread was 22 and they're covering right now, but they're not going to win the game.
18: River Bluff, Midland Valley in the first half. It was a 7-7 ball game. Same is true in the third quarter. North Augusta and White Knoll tied at 7. David, how good is Sumter? They blew out Crestwood, their crosstown rivals tonight, 43-7. The job, Drew Marlow, of course, moving over from South Florence, where he had tremendous success, going back to Sumter to take over the Gamecocks, and he doesn't look like he's missed a beat.
17: Well, they can run the football. They got two really good running backs, and they got a quarterback that's a runner, a big, big quarterback. I mean, he's built like a defensive end. And so, you know, they lost to Somerville to open the season. Had some cramps, it was hot, didn't play well, but they've been on a roll since. And this is a good Crestwood team. I mean, not a great Crestwood team, but a good team. And that's a very impressive win and a big rivalry. You know, Crestwood's in Sumter, and I'm sure they felt like they had a shot, and Sumter answered the call.
18: How about Berkeley up on Somerville? Last report, that game was in the third quarter. Last score, we saw Berkeley leading 22-3.
17: Yeah, I'm actually listening to that game, and it's probably under 5 minutes now, and it's still 22-3. I tell you, Somerville has got some issues. They could not run the football. Their quarterback. Here's the difference, in any level of football, but especially on high school football. You got Berkeley with Henry Rivers, who's a fourth-year starter. I mean, the guy has played a bunch of football, and he has made – he hadn't been, like, lighting it up stat-wise tonight, but he's averaged about 330 yards of total offense per game, and every time they needed a big play on third down, he delivered. Whereas Somerville, their quarterback's a first-year starter – had never played a snap, and he has struggled tonight. They have had zero in the passing game, and they do have Javen Williams, but Berkeley has really focused on stopping him and making the quarterback beat him, and he hasn't responded. And Berkeley is going to get their first win over Somerville since 2018, going into Northwest with Northwestern coming into Monk's Corner next week.
18: David, you told us, we talked about this game as well on Sports Talk tonight, and you said the rivalry may have lost a little luster to it, but it's still a big, big deal. So how much of a confidence boost does Berkeley get from this game, do you think?
17: Well, I definitely think because you know, they beat three teams in the first 3 weeks of the season that they should have beat. They were way better, and with the quarterback was just going off. This was a true test. I don't know how many games Somerville is going to win. I think they're, you know, they're Somerville. And, mm-hmm. And they beat South Florence to start the season. They beat Sumter. They lost by 1 point last week to West Charlotte, the good team. So this was a step up in competition. And for them to kind of dominate the game, they gave up a field goal on the first possession of the game, and they have just dominated since. And I tell you, I will say, there have been so many penalties. Oh my goodness, there have been. Somerville is going to. There have been a lot of flags. Berkeley got a bunch in the first quarter, and Somerville picked up the slack in the second and third quarter. And we've also had some clock issues. The third quarter took almost an hour because they kept having to reset the clock, and there were flags, and you know, there were more offsides and false starts than in any game I can remember. And, you know, so, you know, I was sitting here thinking about it. It wasn't like it's a huge win for Berkeley, and Berkeley will take it. Win ugly, doesn't matter. If you win ugly, you win ugly. But mm-hmm. It hasn't been a thing of beauty by either side. But a win is a win, and Berkeley needed to prove to themselves that they could beat, you know, one of the top dogs in the lower state. And then next week you get Northwestern coming into your place. Another opportunity for them. But this is definitely a confidence boost for the Stags.
18: It's a high school scoreboard show here on the Sports Talk Media Network. If you're trying to get through, we are dealing with some issues back in the studios at the Point Radio in Columbia. Josh is currently trying to fix all of that, so be patient with us. We'll get to your reports coming up in just a little while as we continue running through some of the early finals that have come in on week four of the high school football season. David, it looks like the Grand Strand had the best games of the night so far. First off, Myrtle Beach goes to overtime with Carolina Forest. They pick up a 41-38 win for the Seahawks that have struggled to kick off the season, especially defensively, to beat Carolina Forest, albeit in overtime. I mean, this is a huge win for Myrtle Beach and Mickey and the gang, isn't it?
17: Oh, without a doubt. That, you know, I don't think, other than the players in that locker room, nobody picked them to beat Carolina Forest. They have had so many issues on defense early on, and apparently they had some issues tonight, but they outscored them. You know, but this is a big win, and you know, they're going to be, you know, I don't know, in 4A, I don't know where they would fit in. They got to get better on defense. Mm-hmm. But if they can score 40 points a game, then, you know, Carolina Forest is no slouch. If you get 40 points a game, you can have a bad defense.
18: Before Phil has a chance to tune in tonight, Ehner has defeated Latta tonight by a final 32-24. That was a terrific ball game. But maybe the best game going on tonight, David, less than about a minute and a half left to go. Loris and North Myrtle Beach have been going back and forth all night long. Right now, the Chiefs have a 52-42 lead on Loris. And considering how good Loris has been the past couple of years, this appears to be a signature win if North Myrtle can hold on.
17: Oh, without a doubt. You know, Perry Woolbright is back for his second stint and was off to a 3-0 start, but three wins against teams that weren't very good. But Loris mm-hmm. is good. Loris is athletic. I mean, I would say North Myrtle Beach will not play a team on the rest of their schedule with better athletes than what they saw tonight. I knew Loris was going to score. But I think we're seeing with the two quarterback system that Woolbright's using at North Myrtle, they're finding a way to score points. And, you know, I didn't see them getting this many points tonight, but this would be a signature win. You know, you say, well, it's 4A beating 3A. It doesn't matter. Boris right. is good.
18: Yeah. So you didn't have 94 points total on your bingo card tonight for North Myrtle and Loris, huh?
17: Absolutely not.
18: And there's still a minute and a half left to go. So who knows? There may be 10, 20 more points left in that ball game. We will keep you posted. All right. Josh has everything up and running, it appears. So we will take a timeout and continue with plenty more of the High School Scoreboard Show here on the Sports Talk Media Network. Chris Bergen here in the PD. David Shelton with us along the Lowcountry. And we want to hear from you. If you were at a game tonight, if you covered one, give us a call at 888-898-2525. Again, that's 888-898-2525. 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

0: the High School Scoreboard Show on this Founders Federal Football Friday night here on the Sports Talk Media Network. Chris Bergen sitting in for Phil Kornblut, who's away on holiday this weekend. David Shelton with us from the High School Sports Report. David, anything is of merit changed in the Berkeley-Somerville game before we get off to the reporters in the field?
1: Well, Berkeley just scored with 3 minutes to go, so they are now milking it away. It's 29-3. I did not have that on my bingo card either. I felt like Berkeley was better. I thought Berkeley, because of Rivers, was going to win the game. But they've had two long touchdown runs. They just had a 45-yard run. But their defense has been great against Somerville. They've just played very well. A couple of good stands in deep in their own territory. And like I said, Somerville's got work to do. They got to clean up some penalties, and they got to get better production out of the passing game.
0: All right, and North Myrtle Beach and Loris has gone final, and they reached 100 points combined, David, 58-42. North Myrtle Beach with the win, and Conway gets its first victory of the year for Jody Jenrette as they win tonight on the against Socastee by a final score of 41-35. We'll get some more scores coming up in just a little bit, but let's head out to the phones, check in with those who called ball games, reported on them, and the like, and we'll start with our very own Matt Smith, who got to see Lamar flex its muscle tonight against Lake City. Smitty, good evening. How are you, sir?
2: Well, I'm still recovering. I'm just now hearing the scores, and I'm shaken a little bit by Somerville just scoring 3 points with Javen Williams in the backfield. But, okay, I've been saying for a while the Stags are back this year, and they're proving it. They're proving it. What a win that is. But as far as my game, yeah, the WPDE Friday Night Rivals game that I had was Lake City at Lamar, and I thought Lake City would have trouble with Lamar, but not this kind of trouble, not running clock in the second half kind of trouble. But Lamar's quarterback, Jalen Morris, was a sight to behold tonight. Athletic junior quarterback who did it with his arm and his legs, multiple touchdown passes, a jump pass touchdown, a 61-yard touchdown pass to Lamont Williams, a 60-yard touchdown run. He was our player of the game. So he was obviously something fun to watch, but Lamar's well-rounded. Jaquez Dargan now three consecutive 100-yard rushing games for Lamar as well, and their defensive line is really stout. They suffocated Lake City, as you can see from the score. So Lamar's going to be a handful now. Moving forward in 1A, and they started out with a loss, but now that's three wins in a row. So stop me if you've heard this before, but Lamar and the Silver Fox is rounding into form as they enter reach play.
0: Smitty, this is hurting me tonight. All my teams have lost, teams that I've worked for, so maybe it's good I'm out of the business now. Lake City, of course, did their games for many years, losing big tonight to Lamar. Socastee gets knocked off by Conway, and last report, Clinton was trailing Chapman big, so it's not been a good night for my former teams.
2: I know you're a jinx. We all know you're a jinx.
3: I told him during the break that he was a jinx, and he was breaking the studio.
2: Yeah. He walks in, the computer stops working. But I do want to mention, too, and I failed to mention this, I should not, because we're part of what they do with the Chief Sports app. You can always catch Sports Talk on there. You can always catch the Scoreboard Show on there. So wherever you are, jump on, do that on the phone. And also, Four Quarter Friday does a Saturday morning recap where we go over every score. So, look, I'll be doing that tonight for Sports Talk, and that will be on many of our affiliates. That's the kind of thing, you know, the Chief Sports app. And we've got a recap show tomorrow for Friday, Four Quarter Friday, that from 8 a.m. to 9 a.m. And you don't have to watch it live. You can always catch it on YouTube. But the app is a great thing because you can take Sports Talk with you wherever you go. And also the show I'm doing, Four Quarter Friday, where we're talking high school ball, and picking the brains of a lot of high school writers.
0: Outstanding stuff, Smitty. Have a good evening, my friend, and we will talk to you again next week sometime.
2: Absolutely. West Florence and Myrtle Beach is the game next week. So on WPDE Friday Night Rivals. So I'll be calling in with a report from that one.
0: Thank you, sir. We appreciate it, Matt. All right, let's stay out in the field and check in with another former really good person here with Sports Talk. We say hello to Rickson Lane. He's got a report on Green Sea Floyds for tonight. Rickson, welcome back into Sports Talk, my friend. How are you?
4: Always a pleasure, Chris. Appreciate y'all having me.
0: Oh, it's our pleasure. We appreciate you calling in. So what happened in your game tonight?
4: Well, you know, Chris, it's always happy whenever anyone wins on a Friday night. But tonight you had two teams who had gone a combined 1,743 days without a victory. That number is a little bit smaller now. Green Sea Floyds gets their first win in 686 days. They snap a 15-game losing streak, and they exercise some demons tonight, boys. 55-0 over Hemingway. They were up 48-0 at the half, a running clock in the second half, and really took command of this game from the jump. Scored on six of their first seven possessions, forced three fumbles in the first quarter, recovered them all, and got touchdowns off of two of them. Aaron Fowler, their sophomore quarterback, who was playing wide receiver and defensive back last year before Ty Sutherland came over and took the head coaching job and moved him to quarterback, he had a dandy of a night, 10 carries for 82 yards and four rushing touchdowns all in the first half. He did not play a snap in the second half, and just for good measure, 5 of 9 through the air for a 150 and a 70-yard touchdown pass to their basketball phenom, P.J. Stevens, who looks like he can play a little football as well. And for Green Sea Floyds, guys, I mean, this is a team that, again, had lost 15 in a row, but Ty Sutherland, talking to us after the game, said, you know, they've only got 1A teams left on their schedule the rest of the way. And granted, this was a Hemingway team that didn't play varsity football last year, but no one from Green Sea cares about that tonight. Big win for the Trojans.
0: Rickson, terrific stuff. We appreciate it, and look forward to chatting with you next week.
4: Thank you, guys.
0: All right, that's Rickson Lane. How about Green Sea Floyds? Break it out for them tonight. GSF with a 55-0 blowout of Hemingway tonight. Plenty more to come. My High School Scoreboard Show here on the Sports Talk.
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0: The Founders Federal Football Friday on the High School Scoreboard here on the Sports Talk Media Network. Chris Bergen, David Shelton, and the plumber Josh Cohen with you. If you happen to see a ball game, reported on one, witnessed one, recorded one, whatever the case may be, if you'd like to be a part of the program, let us know what you saw tonight driving around the state at 888-898-2525. We'll get back out to reports in just a quick second. Some finals have come in. Dorman has defeated Gaffney tonight 24-16. Indian Land 39, Trinity Christian out of North Carolina nothing. Rand defeats T.L. Hanna tonight 21-14. And our area up in Rock Hill, the I-77 corridor has been completed now as Catawba Ridge knocks off Westwood 45-7. Louisville falls to Chester 57-32 in overtime. Boiling Springs beats Clover 27-26. Hunter Huss out of North Carolina falls to Lake Wiley 27-26. Lancaster knocks off Andrew Jackson 14-12. Mid Carolina shuts out North Central 48-0. And David, Rock Hill 26-3 over South Point. You talked about how good Rock Hill's defense is. I think that's an emphatic win for the Bearcats tonight, don't you?
1: Yeah, there've been a few signature wins tonight. North Myrtle Beach, Berkeley, Rock Hill ranks right up there with the biggest signature win, just because of the city of Rock Hill, how Northwestern, South Point, and Rock Hill High School just dominate that whole area. Yeah. And they don't like each other. They're no friends in that group. And you know, you got players transferring from one of the schools to the other. So it's almost like college football when you put all three of them together. If you could take the best players from all three of those teams, they'd wear Dutch fork out. I'm just letting you know, but it would just take three schools to beat Dutch Fork.
0: So, gives you an idea of how good Dutch Fork is, how talented those kids are.
1: Exactly right. But I'm saying, great football in Rock Hill.
0: Yeah,
1: always.
0: No question.
1: And now that the Bearcats are supposedly back. A lot of people wondered if they were back. Mm-hmm. They beat Hilton Head, and they beat Irma first game of the year. Well, this one, like I said at the top of the show, this is a different animal. This is a huge win.
0: Fort Mill knocks off York tonight by a final score of 41-6. And also tonight, rivalry here in the PD as South Florence and West Florence do battle, and South with a 41-14 win over their rivals from across town as the Bruins continue to roll. And Chuck Lawson was able to witness it for us tonight. Chuck joins us now to give us a report on the battle here in Florence. Chuck, how are you this evening?
15: I'm doing well. Thank you for having me here.
0: That was my pleasure. So South just continues to roll along, it appears, huh?
15: Well, the game was a pretty good game to begin with. The first quarter, I know it sounds crazy when people say that, but the first quarter actually ended in a 0-0 tie. So we felt like we had a really good game going on. It was definitely a bunch of running and just running and running by both teams. In fact, in the first half, West Florence only had one pass attempt, and South Florence only had two pass attempts. The difference was one of South Florence's pass attempts ended up in an 80-yard touchdown. And so at that point, it was 7-0, and then West Florence was able to come back and score 7 points. Then the second quarter was just huge for South Florence and the mistakes that West Florence were making in the game. South Florence was able to go in, and De'Eric Davis, the quarterback, he scored on a run by himself. So he accumulated total in the game, two running touchdowns, one passing game. And I don't know if you've heard of Cameron James from South Florence, but he's a phenomenal running back. He totaled three touchdowns during the game. So all in all, what happened in that second quarter was what changed everything. It ended up being 28-7 going into halftime. And then South Florence scored on the very first opening drive that they had in the second half. And the game was kind of out of focus at that point for West Florence. They had a bunch of penalties. I counted 12 penalties total. But all in all, South Florence looked to be

0: series over the tribe, over the Indians, by a score of 24-16.
1: That's impressive. How did they get it done?
0: I mean, the Cavaliers went to their bread and butter. The ground game was the 1-2 punch of Nick Means and Carter Nash. Nick is a senior. Carter's a sophomore that a lot of people have talked about. He also plays baseball as a standout in his own right there. Dorman, let's see here, got on the board first with a touchdown in the first quarter as Cooper Patterson, Dorman's first-year starting quarterback, is at the Gaffney 32-yard line. He faked everyone out in the stadium on a zone read and took it 32 yards up the gut for the first score of the game, make it 7-0 with 4 minutes to go in the first. Gaffney answered with a field goal. Gerardo, or Gugu Segura, as he's called, hit two field goals tonight, or three, from a pair of 38-yarders and also a 41-yarder amidst heavy pressure, which made it eventually 17-13 in that game, or 17-16 in the fourth quarter. Dorman clung to that one-point lead what seemed like forever until Gaffney also had a 93-yard drive and a 47-yard touchdown pass. First-year starting quarterback Corey Taylor threw a dart down the sideline to Marquise Young for a 47-yard connection, which eventually made it 17-16. And then on Dorman's what proved to be the crucial scoring drive, Dorman handed it off to Nick Means. He made one cut, took it 53 yards to the house, which made it 24-16 with 2:53 to go. Then Dorman was able to force a turnover on down, ran it a couple of times, then kneeled it out on third down, and that was it. So all in all, great night for the Cavaliers. They improved to 3-0. And they'll return to Cavalier Stadium next week against Irmo, where they will name the field after longtime head coach Dave Gutshaw.
1: Wow. Well deserved. Justin, we appreciate it. Look forward to that report on Dorman and Irmo next week.
0: Yes, sir. Hey, Chris, David, y'all be blessed, as well as you, Josh the plumber. Always does a great job in the studio.
1: Thank you. He does indeed. Thanks, Justin. David, three straight wins for Dorman over Gaffney. I guess that speaks to just how competitive that series has been, that Dorman, their longest winning streak against the Indians is three in a row.
2: Yeah. There was a time there where Gaffney reeled off a bunch of wins in that series, and Gutshaw kind of got it turned around a little bit for Dorman with some wins, but you know, getting three at this point. I tell you, the way Dorman could control the football on the ground with the ground game and throw it a little bit when they need to, it's not like that all they do is run it. But when you can run the football and they've run it against everybody they played, that's going to make them a tough out if they can stay healthy.
1: What do you think as we peek ahead to next week about that matchup between Dorman and Irmo, especially considering Dorman is going to name the field after Dave Gutshaw for that ball game?
2: Well, that's first of all, there. You know, I've been doing this 39 years, and you can, in my top 10 of all time favorite coaches to deal with, Dave Gutshaw way up on that list. A great man, a great football coach, and really took Dorman to new heights during that incredible run that he had with, you know, golly, they always had quarterbacks, and they, you know, he came from Burlington Cummings where he won a ton of games in North Carolina. And, you know, he was kind of the precursor to Tom Knott. In other words, he came from North Carolina and really developed a good program, but not a great program, into a great program at Dorman. And then it wasn't long after that Knott came from North Carolina and did the same thing with a Dutch Fort program that was, you know, okay, but he just took them to another level. And that's what Coach Gutshaw did. And the fact that they're playing Irmo, you know, they can't get caught up in the old stadium dedication. They better show up.

0: ready to play because Irma's really good.
1: That will happen without a doubt. That ought to be a heck of a ball game. All right, we will take a break here on the High School Scoreboard Show. Plenty more reports to come. We'll run down the scores that we have coming in, starting to fill in our score sheet. So we'll get that updated here in just a second as well. Plenty more reports, David's analysis, and much, much more. So certainly looking forward to that here on the High School Scoreboard Show. Glad to have you with us on this Founders Federal Football Friday edition. 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

0: Back on the High School Scoreboard Show here across the Sports Talk Media Network. Some finals in from the upstate. Blacksburg has defeated Thornwell tonight 34-0. Chapman all over Clinton 45-14. Hilton Head knocks off Christchurch 28-14. Emerald and Room postponed until Monday. Same is true with Belton, Honeyapath, and Abbeville. Meantime, tomorrow 96 and Saluda will play as their game was postponed tonight. Indian Land 39-0, as we told you, over Trinity Christian. St. Joseph's has defeated Berea 49-6. In the Midlands, see if we've got Hammond has finished off Buford 54-14. Lexington, Spring Valley, they are postponed until Saturday. Meantime, in the CSRA, we've got Barnwell with a 42-18 win over Denmark Olar, and also Ridge Spring Minetta with a 26-14 victory over Dixie. Some finals in the Grand Strand and PD. Ainer defeats Latta tonight 32-24. Chesterfield falls to Anson of North Carolina 30-6. Dillon, no problem with Marion as they shut out the Swamp Foxes 45-0. You heard from Rickson Lane, Greensea Floyd's first win in forever as they knock off Hemingway 55-0 tonight. Kingstree and Timberland this evening. Kingstree, I tell you what, is that score is about to pop up. I promise. We'll circle back to that in a second. We told you Lamar, Matt Smith had the report there. Lamar defeated Lake City 49-0. And Kingstree wins over Timberland tonight 38-19. Lee Central 47-12 win over Hannah Pamplico. In overtime, wild ball game. Myrtle Beach with a 41-38 win over Carolina Forest. Not quite as wild as this one, though. North Myrtle Beach with a 58-42 victory over Loris. Scotts Branch 32, Lakeview 26. Conway with its first win as they defeat Socastee tonight 41-35. As you just heard, South Florence no problem tonight with West Florence 41-14. Stratford Goose Creek has been postponed until Monday. Meantime, Hardeeville defeats St. Andrews of Georgia 33-14. Dutch Fort with a big win over Lucy Beckham tonight 35-7, I believe, is that final score. Don't have Lucy Beckham's side of the coin, but last we heard it was 7. Hanahan with a 47-0 win over Andrews. Bishop England 38, West Ashley 13, and Berkeley knocks off Somerville by a final of 29-3. Meantime, as we go back out to the field and check in with our friend Rob Williams, who's got an update on the Dornan-Gaffney game we just heard from, plus some other games around the area of interest from fourth quarter Friday. Rob, good evening. Welcome to the High School Scoreboard Show.
1: Yeah, what's going on, guys? Great to be here. Appreciate an opportunity to talk with y'all tonight. And yes, it was quite the scene at the reservation, as I'm sure you've already heard. It started off a little bit shaky for Gaffney and that crowd, but they really got into it as the Indians closed the gap there late. But Nick Means was having none of that, and we spoke with him after the game. He mentioned that he was hurt by the fact that he had put it on the ground there for his team closing in on a game-sealing touchdown. And so when he got the opportunity, he made sure that he made the most of it and broke a long one there. Needed a first down to keep milking the clock, and he went 53 yards to the house and was really excited about being able to come through for his team after the fumble there late in the fourth quarter.
0: Yeah, it must have been a heck of a ball game tonight. Dorman, that's their, third straight win now for Gaffney, starting to shift the tide in that series a little bit.
1: Absolutely. Absolutely, they are. And you know, it's always, Jake Morris told us after the game, it's always going to be a tough physical environment, a loud and raucous crowd when you come over to Gaffney. And I also talked to Donnie Littlejohn, head coach at Gaffney, and he mentioned, you know, this one was always going to come down to the wire, and it was going to be the team that made the least mistakes. And Dorman made the least mistakes tonight in this one.
0: What were some of the other games you guys have been keeping an eye on tonight at fourth quarter Friday?
1: So we're all over the upstate as you guys are, but also, you know, you talked to Smitty already, and
0: we have.
1: We also had guys down at North Augusta and White Knoll, another big one for the Yellow Jackets, and Vic Floyd still trying to get things going there for White Knoll. This one was interesting because White Knoll kind of started off hot in the game, and we thought maybe it was going to be a little more competitive, but a 35-7 win for North Augusta there at White Knoll. We also really had our eyes on that Rock Hill and South Point matchup, and you probably mentioned Berkeley over Somerville as well, had some eyes at both of those games, and we're getting updates throughout the time. I got the score update that looked like a baseball score at halftime from D3 Stadium over there in Rock Hill, and it was 5-3. I texted my contact back and said, "What is going on?" And the only response that I got was defense. So, and that turned out to be the name of the game. A couple pick sixes, safeties, everything going for Leon Boulware over there at District 3 Stadium in a big, big win over South Point. The Bearcats are back. We had Coach Boulware on the show, Four Quarter Friday show earlier this week, and Smitty mentioned to him, you know, the defensive backs at Rock Hill have always been a thing. Coach Simpson back over there helping coach that group, just like Bruce Ellington down at Berkeley helping coach those wide receivers and getting guys open for Henry Rivers tonight against Somerville. And you see these former players, these alums coming back who have had success at the college level, success at the pro level, that are back coaching in the great state of South Carolina, and it makes a difference. Mm-hmm. Rock Hill has the defense, and I think Leon Boulware, we can officially say, has them back.
0: Without a doubt. David was awfully impressed with how well they played defensively tonight, in particular, not just getting that win, but to play as well as they did against South Point, a huge, huge effort by them. Where can folks check you guys out at Four Quarter Friday?
1: Well, the best thing to do would just be to go to fourquarterfriday.com. Just make sure you spell out the word F-O-U-R, Four Quarter Friday. If you just Google Four Quarter Friday, it's going to come up with all of our stuff. So our X account, Facebook, Instagram, YouTube, where you can find full videos. 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
0: Rob, we appreciate the time tonight. Enjoy your weekend, and we will catch back up with you guys next week.
1: Absolutely. Appreciate it, guys.
0: Yes, sir. David Shelton with us tonight as well, as he always is on the high school school board show. And David, anything that has struck you over the last 15, 20 minutes, some of the other funnels that you have seen, maybe we haven't had a chance to delve into thus far?
2: Not really. We've kind of touched on all the we kind of touched on all the good ones. I do want to mention I did get a text message from a proud daddy, of course. In that Hanahan win, 47-0 over Andrews, a quarterback, Tripp Gallus, who's a junior, and dude, you ought to see this kid. He is a big dude. He's 6'4"-ish, well over 200 pounds, probably 215, 220. I don't know. Wow. He's really good. He's a left-handed thrower. He threw for over 300 yards and 6 touchdown passes tonight. Now, granted, I mean, Andrews is winless, but he's had, I think his last 3 games, he had 300 yards and 3 touchdowns at least, and then the 6 touchdown game tonight. And I'll say this, here in the Charleston area, we've had some quarterbacks. I'm going to work on a story here about mid-season. We've had some quarterbacks that are just lighting it up. I mean, we've had a lot of 300-yard passing game, more than I can remember. When you're talking about Manavian at Oceanside, Brady Dantzler at James Island, Hayes Goddard at Phillip Simmons, Mr. Gallus tonight did it again. Rivers at Berkeley. I mean, there have just been quarterback play has been, which also means that the receivers are also putting up some numbers because somebody's hitting the ball, but the quarterbacks, they're just, and we're not talking about huge college prospects. I mean, the Phillip Simmons quarterback, Hayes Goddard, he's about 5'9", 150 pounds, but he can sling it around the field. And, you know, so there's been some huge numbers in the low country by quarterbacks.
0: Good stuff. David Shelton, Chris Bergen, and the Plumber with you as we wrap up hour number one of the High School Scoreboard Show. We'll come back second hour of the program, run back through the finals, get you some SKESA updates as well, take more of your reports and more as we continue on this Founders Federal Football Friday.
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0: It's a fantastic Friday night. It's the Founders Federal Football Friday. Chris Bergen along with David Shelton from the High School Sports Report and also Josh Cohen, your gracious hosts on this Friday night as we roll through the second hour of the High School Scoreboard Show on the Sports Talk Media Network. We will run through a good bit of the scores here in just a couple of moments, update everything that we have, plus get plenty more reports before we wrap things up and analysis, as only David Shelton can provide us. But got enough to join us for a few moments as we kick off the second hour of the program from the South Carolina Coaches Athletic Coaches Association, the Executive Director. We say hello to Mr. Scott early on this Friday evening, who was hoping to see Lexington play tonight, but their matchup evidently has been postponed until tomorrow. Coach, how are you? And hate you didn't get a chance to see Lexington and Spring Valley tonight.
17: Well, I did have a chance to play golf at the Ponderosa with Bailey Harris and Shea Rollins, and my old quarterback, Will Hunter, went to the Hall of Fame tonight, and nothing dampened that, but the game has been moved tomorrow, and hate that. We had lightning and rain in the area, but had a great day catching up with some old friends and great folks.
0: In your experience as a head football coach, when you have to have a game that's postponed for obvious reasons like weather, is it easier, more difficult to postpone it just to Saturday, or would you have preferred maybe to move the game to Monday of next week, knowing that you would be dealing with a short week next week?
17: I always was a Monday night guy. You know, you can't compete with college football, and, you know, they schedule some of these games during the day in the heat of the day, and I was always a guy that, you know, wanted to play on Monday night and just deal with the short week.
0: So what's happening around your neck of the woods here with the South Carolina Athletic Coaches Association?
17: Well, I mean, we are trying to move the needle. We've increased the Hurlong Scholarship from 500 to 1,000. That means if you're a coach in the state of South Carolina that's a member of our organization, then no matter how many kids you have, they're all going to get $1,000 a year from us to go to college. And just working on trying to do more and facilitate more and have more benefits for the great coaches of South Carolina in a time where it's really tough to be a coach in any state. But just trying to do more to help them and create some stability and longevity where they stay in the business and don't get frustrated, and just fun times, just trying to create things that bring people joy, I guess, is a better way to say it.
0: Sure. Yeah, David and I have been chatting tonight and actually previewed several of the big ball games around the state on Sports Talk a little bit earlier tonight. Just your reflections on what you've seen so far through about 4 weeks, 1 month of the high school football season. We are seeing some really, really good play. And I guess tonight highlighted by the fact that Rock Hill was able to hold South Point at 3 points in a win over the guys up there with the Stallions.
17: It just makes Football USA stronger. Like, us old guys, traditionalists, there's certain teams that they need to be good for South Carolina high school football to be good, and it's good to see Rock Hill back. I thought the whole Dorman Gaffney thing was huge. I mean, when you go to what used to be the reservation that's now an, you know, upgraded model of it and get a win, that's a huge win. And then Berkeley and Somerville, looks like Berkeley just, had a big win. So I think it's just like, I don't know. It's interesting to see how all this plays out, but it's so early, and I just hope everybody's patient, because there's a lot of lot of talent, a lot of good coaches, and really good football in the state of South Carolina.
0: It's interesting. You mentioned Dorman and Gaffney. We found out back in the first hour of the program next week when Dorman takes on Irmo at home, they're going to name the field after their former head coach, David Gutshaw. I know you know Coach Gutshaw very, very well. Your thoughts about him being enshrined that way up at Dorman High School?
17: I mean, I was there 2 weeks ago for Burns Dorman, and we are – Dave was a huge mentor of mine, like John McKissick and other people, and that's going to be awesome night. And we're actually going to be down on James Island to watch James Island Somerville. And I know, you know, maybe a little bit of the shines off of that game, but should be interesting. You know, Somerville's resilient. So just everywhere you look, there's just a lot of good things happening. I just hope all the people and the viewers and everybody listening sees it. So.
0: David, since Coach brought that up, what do you think as we look ahead to next week, that Somerville-James Island game, and did a little bit of the bloom fall off the rose with Somerville losing tonight to Berkeley?
2: Did, but just when you think Somerville is going to fold, they come back and they post a huge win, so it wouldn't shock me. But like I said earlier in the hour, they just got to get better at the quarterback position. They cannot rely on David Williams to do it all. And Berkeley should shut him down pretty much. He might have ended up with 100 yards, but I doubt it. I don't think Somerville hit 200 total yards. And that to me is just a concern. You know, they didn't score but 19 against West Charlotte, which is, you know, a good team, but you just for Somerville to score 3 points in any game, but especially against Berkeley, who 7 years in a row, they've just kind of dominated them. They've been in the 50s. This is different Somerville if they don't get it together, because James Island, they're legit. I mean, they're good. They're better than Berkeley, in my opinion. So,
17: And they're very well coached.
2: And they're very well coached, and they're going to be
17: very well coached, yes.
2: And they're going to be they're going to be so many people from James Island at that game. If you're going, you might want to get there. Well, they'll give you a parking spot. You'll be fine.
17: Wow. David Shelton always takes a shot at Coach Early. That's great. I wouldn't expect anything else, and I love it.
2: Tell him you can have my parking space.
17: Well, I thought I'd expect to see you on the sideline next Friday.
2: Yeah, I wish I could walk. But if I could walk, I'd be there for sure, no doubt about it.
0: Coach Early, sooner or later, you're supposed to play the "Don't You Know Who I Am" card when you pull up to a gate for a high school game as big as that one's going to be next week.
2: Oh, he does. He does anyway.
17: No, I had to get my retired high school league pass from the high school league to say I'm retired, because nobody knows who I am anymore. And that's good, because I actually like that. So it's perfect.
0: So what's on tap for you, Coach, this weekend?
17: Well, we just going got some family in town, and we're going to do a little something on the smoker and a little something on the Blackstone, and we're going to watch some good college football and tomorrow. And, you know, it's kind of like in this household for all these years, it still revolves around football, and I'm okay with that, and so is the wife and everybody else. So it's going to be a great weekend.
0: Scott Early joining us here tonight on the High School Scoreboard Show. Coach, we appreciate the time as always. Enjoy your weekend. Enjoy things off the smoker, and we'll catch back up with you next week if we can.
17: Yes, sir. Hope y'all have a blessed weekend.
0: Thank you, Coach. You do the same. That's Scott Early from the South Carolina Athletic Coaches Association joining us here tonight on the High School Scoreboard Show. All right, let's update you on the finals that we have in now. We'll run through the entire scoreboard and then head to a break and maybe get some more reports in. If you'd like to join us tonight, you can. 888-898-2525. If you witnessed the game tonight, like to chime in on what happened. In the upstate, Blacksburg has defeated Thornwell tonight 34-0. Chapman rolls over Clinton 45-13. Christchurch falls to Hilton Head 28-14. Emerald and Broome, along with Belton, Honeypath, and Abbeville, postponed to Monday. Meantime, 96 Saluda postponed until tomorrow. Dorman beat Gaffney in one of the big ball games of the night, 24-16. Indian Land shuts out Trinity Christian out of North Carolina, 39-0. Pickens 45, Palmetto 42 in a wild ball game. In the upstate, Powdersville shuts out Pendleton, 57-0. Crescent 26, Seneca 14, Liberty 62, Southside 28, St. Joseph's 49, Berea 6, Travelers Rest Blinks Carolina 33-0. West Oak falls to Walhalla, tight ball game 32-28. And Wren defeats T.L. Hanna 21-14. In the Midlands, Sumter over Crestwood 43-7. Hammond 54, Buford 14. Lexington and Spring Valley, as you just heard from Coach, they are postponed until tomorrow morning. Meantime, Ridgeview blows out Nation Ford 50-7, and North Augusta defeats White Knoll tonight 35-7. In the Rock Hill area, all the games that we have up that way have reached final, including one that went into overtime last night. Bowling Springs defeating Clover 27-26. Meantime, Catawba Ridge 45, Westwood 7, Chester 57, Louisville 32, Lake Wiley 27, Hunter Huss of North Carolina 26, Lancaster 14, Andrew Jackson 12, Mid Carolina 48, North Central nothing, Rock Hill and probably the big game of the night 26-3 over South Point, big win for the Bearcats tonight again 26-3 in Fort Mill, no problem with York this evening 41-6 in the CSRA. You've got Barnwell defeating Denmark Olar by a final of 42-18, Ridge Spring Minetta 26, Dixie 14 in the PD Grand Strand. Anson, North Carolina 30, Chesterfield 6, Latta 24 to Ainers 32. So Ainer pulls out that win over Latta tonight by 8. Meantime, Darlington and Sherrill, they go to overtime, and the Braves pull out a 43-37 win over Darlington. Dillon Blanks, Marion 45-0. Green Sea Floyds, nice win for them tonight as they defeat Hemingway 55-0. And David, I wanted to stop there for just a second because Hemingway, a very, very proud program, but they have certainly fallen on hard times here the last couple of years. And my guess is it's just and not being that far removed from the Hemingway area, just a lack of attendance in that area now. Is that part of the reason? Do you think that they've been struggling with football as much as they have?
2: Yeah, their numbers are just way down. In fact, I was having a conversation this summer with someone about Hemingway and how I just felt like they needed to. And I know communities don't like to hear this, but they need to go to another school. They need to merge with, I don't know how you do it, Johnsonville or,
0: yeah.
2: I mean, Johnsonville and Hemingway are like 5 miles apart.
0: Right.
2: But I think they're different counties. I think one's in Winsburg County, one's in Florence County, but so that might not work. But I mean, it's just, I don't think it's ever going to come back. Now, they're pretty good, or they can be pretty good in basketball. But you don't need 22 guys. So, you know, I just think football, last year they didn't even have a season because they didn't have enough, and they're not going to experience much success, if any, this year. And if you don't have some success, the kids you do have, they go find something else to do. And that's not what we want. We want them off the street and on the field. So you gotta figure out, you gotta answer those questions. Somebody does over that way.
0: Yeah, it's a shame to see that program. Again, great tradition over there at Hemingway, just not having a whole lot of success here of late. All right, elsewhere in the PD, Kingstree with a 38-19 win over Timberland. Lamar shuts out Lake City 49-0. Lee Central 47, Hanna Pamplico 12. Buford beats Macby 42-6. In overtime, Myrtle Beach 41, Carolina Forest 38. North Myrtle Beach 58, Loris 42. Scotts Branch defeats Lakeview tonight 32-26. Conway over Sacristy 41-35. And South Florence over West Florence 41-14. Down in the low country, Berkeley over Somerville. We have touched on this one tonight 29-3. West Ashley falls to Bishop England 38-13. Hanahan shuts out Andrews 47-0. David told you about the outstanding quarterback play. 6 touchdown passes tonight for Hanahan. Dutch Fork, no problem with Lucy Beckham 35-7. Hardeeville defeats St. Andrews of Georgia 33-14. Stratford Goose Creek, they've been postponed until Monday, and Woodland knocks off Edisto 40-0. Meantime, in Skeesa tonight, Bethesda Academy and Trinity Collegiate, that game has been canceled due to weather. Meantime, Newberry Academy and the Kings Academy postponed until Monday. Some of the other finals we have: Colleton Prep 62, Carolina Academy nothing. Dylan Christian beats up on PD Academy 59-28, and Florence Christian defeats Spartanburg Christian tonight 41-0. Looking for plenty more scores? Pass those along to you when we can. Plus, get more reports as we roll on this Friday night. It's the High School Scoreboard Show as part of a Founders Federal Football Friday. 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

0: Back on the High School Scoreboard Show on this Friday night edition. Glad to have you with us. If you saw a game tonight, like to report on one, just chime in on any game you witnessed. You're certainly welcome at 888-898-2525. By the way, I'll just do this because I know it will aggravate Phil, David, but there are college football games going on tonight. Since we are a scoreboard show, we will pass this along. NC State 73, Richmond nothing, late in the fourth quarter. Don't know why they needed to play this game on Friday, but they did. Boston College has defeated Rutgers tonight 28-21. Louisville 59, Villanova 13, and Virginia 59, Norfolk State 3. The only decent game that is going on as we speak is Missouri leading at Kansas midway through the fourth, 31-21. But I'm sure you're disappointed, David, you did not spend more time watching the NC State-Richmond game tonight. That's all I need to know. All right, let's get back off to the face. Is David still with us, Plummer?
1: You see, I'm going to be honest with you. The last two times were my fault, but this time was not my fault.
2: It's the worst connection in the history of telephones. I can pick up about every eight words that you say.
0: I'm sorry.
2: Yeah, it's a little better now, but you were talking, and I didn't know what you were saying.
0: Fair enough. It wasn't worth repeating. I was just running through some of the lopsided college scores of the games going on tonight. So we will move on and do what we do best, and let's talk some high school football. So back out to the phones and check in with our man Harrison, who was on the scene tonight to see White Knoll play this evening. And we check in for that North Augusta 35-7 victory over White Knoll. Harrison, how are you this evening?
3: I'm good, guys. How are y'all?
0: We're doing very well. So, tough night for White Knoll against North Augusta, it appears.
3: Yeah, it was kind of a strange game. There was a weather delay in the middle of halftime, and you wonder if that messed with White Knoll's momentum any, because they were able to hit on a big explosive pass caught by Tyler Brown, who I know North Augusta head coach Richard Bush talked with my colleague Rob Williams that fourth quarter Friday on our insider piece on this week's game, that he was a problem, and he did. He went up and over a guy and caught a one-handed pass, and then White Knoll was able to throw a touchdown pass a couple plays later. And, you know, you could really feel, because it was sloppy early for both teams, and you could really feel White Knoll get some momentum. So you wonder if the delay affected that any. But then, you know, North Augusta's really dominated the second half, especially the fourth quarter. It was 14-7 going into the fourth quarter, and then final 35-7. So they really dominated in that final 12 minutes or whatever it is in high school.
0: So, yeah, 12 minutes. That's well done. So clearly a much better night for North Augusta after the delay than beforehand, huh?
3: Yeah. They really – White Knoll had – it was raining all the second half, and they had trouble holding on to the football. I mean, they lost two or three fumbles. They lost about two, and they put another one on the turf, so they were struggling to take care of it from that standpoint in second half.
0: Well, Harrison, we appreciate that you report. Who does White Knoll take on next week?
3: White Knoll next week. One second.
0: That's okay. We will know this time next week.
3: Yeah.
0: No problem. But,
3: they go. All right. Appreciate y'all.
0: Yes, sir.
3: And I'm with Four Quarter Friday, so we have Smitty and Rob have their recap show in the morning. Smitty calls it the quickest hour of football, so y'all can find that on our YouTube, or it's well worth the watch. It's a great recap show, and we love to see y'all there tomorrow morning at 8 o'clock.
0: Excellent. And that's on YouTube, correct?
3: Yep. YouTube. 8 a.m.
0: Outstanding. I have to get up early for that, and we certainly will. Harrison, thank you so much. Appreciate the report.
3: All right. Appreciate y'all. Y'all have a great evening and great weekend.
0: Thank you, sir. You do the same. David, surprised that the White Knoll struggled tonight against North Augusta?
2: No, not particularly. I mean, I think White Knoll was kind of figuring themselves out with the with the new coach with Victor Floyd there, who's going to win games. But I felt like North Augusta might be the better team overall. And, you know, they're pretty good. So, I mean, I don't put a whole lot of stock in it. It's a game, fourth week of the season. We'll see what happens. Right. That's the best of the way, yeah.
0: As we start getting into region play, some other finals have come in out of the Midlands. Brooklyn Casey has defeated Lakewood tonight 26-6. Waiting to see if Phil's trying to help us in the background, folks. It's really nice of Phil taking the night off, celebrating a holiday, but he's also trying to do a little work in the background. And for the second time, he almost got me. He put a score in earlier. He had the Dutch Fork, Lucy Beckham score, and he put just the Dutch Fork side in. Never put the Lucy Beckham in. So got that from Plummer. However, he has just completed this one, and we can tell you that Dreher tonight has defeated Lower Richland by a final 35-6. We'll get an update on this one. Hurts my heart here. We'll get an update on Clinton's game tonight against Chapman and more reports in the back half of the program of the High School Scoreboard Show. Do that next on the Sports Talk Media Network.
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0: Final 30 minutes of the High School Scoreboard Show here on the Sports Talk Media Network. Chris Bergen, David Shelton, and the Plumber. Glad to have you with us here tonight. We'll run down the scores again before we wrap things up. We got several reporters outstanding in their field that we'll get to here momentarily, but I know we're supposed to be somewhat neutral here on the program, and I'm good with that, but there are a couple of high schools in our state that's not always the case for me. Thornwell, Lake City, Socastee, and the next guys we're going to talk about, the Clinton Red Devils, who tonight faced an awfully good Chapman team, and Harold Nichols joins us now, member of the broadcast team. Coach Nichols, what happened tonight?
14: Well, it was a tough one.
0: Oh, my goodness. Coach, you there? Harold Nichols with us, yeah. I hope. Hey, Coach. Sorry, we lost you for a second.
14: No, you got me now?
0: Yeah, we certainly do. We can hear you loud and clear.
14: Oh, good. Yeah, I was going to say, we ran into a little bit of a buzzsaw tonight. We were able to dodge the weather, unlike a lot of other teams here in the upstate. I tell you what, Chapman is a quality football team coming in 3-0, 4-0 after tonight. Their sophomore quarterback, Ashton Moore, is advertised, really, really good left-handed quarterback that can run and really was an accurate passer tonight and really got some momentum. Really, it kind of turned in the third quarter. It was 17-7 at half and scored a quick touchdown on a bomb, second play of the second half. And then in the ensuing kickoff, we had a special teams miscue, and they were able to get the ball at the 13, and they punched it in, ended up getting up 31-7, and we were never able to really recover, and they ended up winning 45-13. So Clinton's got a really young football team, two big wins early in the year against Lawrence and Newberry on the road, and so we'll turn our attention to Union next week.
0: Outstanding. Should be good stuff. Coach, we appreciate you calling in. Enjoy your weekend. We'll talk to you next week.
14: Thank you, Chris. Appreciate y'all having us on.
0: Yes, sir. Absolutely. Harold Nichols with the update on Chapman's win over Clinton. David, how good is this Chapman team? We know Chapman has a history of having just extremely good offenses. And again, they did it tonight. I mean, how serious a threat will they be in the upper state, do you think?
15: Yeah, I mean, I think they're going to be one of the major players. I think quarterback was a big concern because they were going with a sophomore. But he put up big numbers. I've been watching, I check stats every week. You know, on the weekends, I go through a lot of box scores. He's legit, and this is a big win. I mean, I know Clinton is somewhat of a rebuilding right now. They're not what they were in the last couple of years, but they're still Clinton. So Chapman, that's a big win for them.
0: Yeah, no doubt. Huge victory for them, 45-13. Let's stay in the upstate and check in with a young man who's doing a lot of work for us here on Sports Talk, covering the Clemson beat for us, but also taking care of Seneca tonight as they fall to Crescent 26-14. Nick Painter has the story on that. Nick, how are you this evening?
16: I'm good. How are y'all?
0: We're doing very well. You saw what appeared to be a pretty good ball game tonight.
16: I did, and it was a quick ball game tonight too. A lot of ground game, so got the fans out there, got them out, and got them in quick. So that was good too.
0: Well, tell us how Crescent was able to pull out the 12-point win tonight.
16: Well, Crescent, like I said, they pounded the rock all night. 53 carries, 377 yards on the back of their running back, Jace Delvin, running for 260 and three touchdowns.
0: Two.
16: Yeah, quite the stat line. Seneca went into the half with a 1-point lead, 7-6. But in the second half, it was all Crescent in that run game that milked the clock. And Seneca had three turnovers on their final four drives of the game, and that kind of solidified it for them.
0: Well, man, I'm telling you that, David, I'm guessing that's probably going to be the best rushing performance we chat about tonight, don't you think?
17: Yeah, because it's such a quarterback-driven state. I would say not many are going to have that kind of numbers.
0: That's incredible. What did you say, Nick? 206. What was the final rushing total for the running back for Crescent?
16: Jace Delvin had 21 carries for 259 and three touchdowns.
0: Wow.
16: Quite the performance.
17: I hope they had some Gatorade for the guy.
16: Yeah, he iced the game with a 70-yard touchdown with about 5 minutes to go, too. So,
17: 41 carries, man, that's a work.
0: That's a heck of a night for sure. Nick, we appreciate the update. Thanks so much for calling in, and we will talk to you next week.
16: Absolutely. Appreciate you guys, too.
0: Yes, sir. All right, so we go from – go ahead, David. I'm sorry.
17: You bet, the coach goes to during the week and says, hey, we're going to have to really lean on you this week. We're going to try to pound the rock. We're going to give you your carries. By the time he got to 40, he was looking probably over the phone and saying, hey, I'll make you poop your booty, buddy.
0: We certainly have one more running back, don't we? Oh, that's great stuff.
17: That's a bunch.
0: That's amazing. Yeah, no doubt. And nearly 260 yards rushing by himself. Just an absolutely dominant effort by Crescent on the ground. All right, we go from that to maybe one of the wildest games of the night. We go from one end of the state to the other. We go over to the Grand Strand as Myrtle Beach takes Carolina Forest into overtime. And they win it by a final score of 41-38 over Carolina Forest. And our man on the scene, Lane Harris, the voice of Myrtle Beach, joins us now. Lane, good win tonight for the Seahawks.
18: Hey, Chris, I'm in the middle of a little bit of an automotive emergency. Let me see if I can do what I... it started. my car battery was dead, and I just got started. Thank you. Thank you, Principal Altman. Thank you, Jay Burgess, my internet producer, on my

0: But before that, it was a pretty dang good football game tonight. Myrtle Beach and Carolina Forest, two teams 4 miles apart, and all these kids, you know, grew up playing, you know, ball together in the Mike leagues around this area, and you could tell it on the field. There was a fierce competition, but after the game was over, really saw some, you know, guys from each team going over and talking to the other players and really just talking about and showing up the camaraderie of football and what we have here, and we're lucky to have it in the state of South Carolina. But let's get to the game. The game got off to a bad start for Myrtle Beach. 2-3 and outs led to 2 touchdowns for Carolina Forest in the first quarter. And their little running back, 5'3", 140-pound Christian Bennett, came into the game with 148 yards on the season. He had 25 carries tonight for 167 yards and 2 touchdowns. And he was, you know, I've never seen a 5'3", 140-pound guy move a pile, but this kid is pretty tough. And it was all Carolina Forest in the first quarter. Second quarter, all Myrtle Beach. Myrtle Beach's offense got going. J.J. Brown hauled in a 7-yard touchdown pass from Camden DeBrule early in the second quarter to cut it to a 7-point lead. Jackson Roach with a 39-yard touchdown pass from DeBrule to make it 14-14 with 6:27 to go. And a big fourth down and 4 conversion with 2:13 to go in the second quarter. They converted it, Carolina Forest did, and then with 46 seconds to go in the quarter, there was a bad snap over the head, a fumble recovered by Myrtle Beach near midfield. And two plays later, J.J. Brown hauls in a 47-yard touchdown pass with 16 seconds to go in the first half to put Myrtle Beach up at half, 21-14. Myrtle Beach would take a 2-touchdown lead with 6 minutes to go in the third quarter on Tyler Yock, who's a wide receiver, came in and ran out of the Rhino package for a 1-yard touchdown run to make it 28-14. And it took Carolina Forest all of a minute and 50 seconds to tie the game up. First of all, on a Brady McDowell 86-yard touchdown pass reception from Kellner, their quarterback, who had a pretty good night, 11 for 18 for 248 yards in that one 86-yard touchdown. And then 3 and out by the Myrtle Beach offense, and then Kellner runs it in from 22 yards out to make it 28-28. Then Myrtle Beach comes right back a minute and a half later. Amari Brown hauls in a 60-yard touchdown pass to make it 35-28. Myrtle Beach got a punt blocked midway through the fourth quarter down to the 7-yard line, and Christian Bennett ran it in for his second touchdown of the night with 9:26 to go. And then no other team scored in regulation, and then we went to overtime. And this Myrtle Beach defense has been getting gashed all year by the run, but we are able to, in overtime, put our foot down. And we held Carolina Forest to a 23-yard max win field goal in their first possession. And on our first play of our second possession, I think they thought we were going to throw it to J.J. Brown. J.J. Brown is a high jumps 7'4". He's going to Texas Tech next year on a track scholarship. He's 6'3", 160 pounds, and he had 9 catches tonight for 139 yards and 2 touchdowns. I think they thought we were going to throw the fade to J.J., and Tyler Yock was lined up in the slot inside of him. And as J.J. broke towards the corner, that safety came over with him, and Yock just took the spot with the safety vacated. He was wide open in the end zone for a 10-yard touchdown pass. Extra point not needed, 41-38, Myrtle Beach. Camden DeBrule, 20 of 37, 402 yards and 5 touchdowns. Brown, as I mentioned, 9 catches for 139 and 2. Amari Brown, 3 catches for 68 and a touchdown. Yock had a touchdown receiving, the winning touchdown in overtime, and a rushing touchdown. And Jackson Roach had a 2 catches for 49 yards and a touchdown. And the Myrtle Beach Seahawks come away with a non-region 41-38 win as both these teams get set to go into region play next week. And it was a wild one here on 9/11 at Doug Shaw Memorial Stadium. Good football, and I hope everybody enjoyed it. I am the only car in the parking lot right now, so you guys have my immediate attention if you need it.
1: I have a AAA subscription if you need me to call them for you.
0: Yeah, well, wait a second. My car just cut off again, so I might be calling some.

0: I may be calling somebody, but it won't be you guys, okay?
1: Please, if you're in the area, please go help Lane. He's got a busy day tomorrow, too. I need him back over in Conway about 4 o'clock tomorrow afternoon. So, yeah, if you can.
0: I figure I got about 18 hours, and I'll be there, okay?
1: I could probably walk it
0: from here, you know?
1: You might be able to. Oh, my goodness. Heck of a game. We appreciate the update, pal, and I'll see you tomorrow.
0: All right. See you guys.
1: All right, that's Lane Harris, voice of Myrtle Beach High School and color analyst on Coastal Carolina football as well. Wow, wild ball games along the Grand Strand tonight, including that one. Overtime win for Myrtle Beach over Carolina Forest, 41-38. North Myrtle, 58. Loras, 42. Two really high-octane ball games going on tonight. All right, we'll slide out. Final timeout. We'll come back and start to wind things down. High School Scoreboard Show next on the Sports Talk Media Network.
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0: Back on the High School Scoreboard Show on the Sports Talk Media Network on this Founders Federal Football Friday. Chris Berg and David Shelton and the plumber Josh Cohen with you here tonight as we wind things down. Appreciate you spending your Friday evening with us. Hope you have a wonderful football weekend. It'll be hard-pressed to have a better football weekend than the folks at Rock Hill High School as they defeat South Point tonight by a final of 26-3. And kind enough to join us for a few moments to recap the victory, the head football coach at Rock Hill, Leon Boulware, joins us on the phone lines tonight. Coach, first off, congratulations. Appreciate the time tonight. How did you guys get it done over a good South Point team this evening?
1: Yes, sir. Thanks for having me on. But our guys did a really good job of executing game plan, but shout out to our defense. I mean, you hold a South Point to 3 points. That's a huge statement.
0: Yeah, how did you do that on defense? David and I have been talking all night long about that. That may be the most impressive performance we've seen tonight, the job your guys did on that side of the football.
1: I mean, we feel like we have one of the top defenses in the state of South Carolina when you start combining the defensive line with the linebacker play, and then we got elite guys on the back end in the secondary. And they all play together, and they play for each other. So we're proud of the effort. And if you go back and look at the tradition of Rock Hill football, and we don't always – have a good defense on the field.
0: Yeah, so what can you say about your team to this point? Where are you seeing the guys get better and better? And obviously, how big a confidence boost is a win like this for your team tonight?
1: It's really big for us. And the fun part for us as a coaching staff is we still are not where we need to be at this moment. We're constantly seeing our kids get better each week. And so that is a great thing for us and a scary thing for some others because as the group continues to grow and get better, we're excited about where we're headed.
0: You know, you guys in Rock Hill, and David's touched on this tonight, and I thought he summed it up perfectly. I mean, it means so much high school football does in your city. And for you guys to come out and knock off one of the other powers, and it has to make you feel awfully good and walk around the city a little bit with your chest stuck out with a little pride this weekend for sure, right?
1: Exactly. And I'm really excited for our community. It's been a while for the pride and the tradition of Rock Hill football to make statement wins like we have there so far this year. And to turn around tonight and see the whole city of Rock Hill standing behind our kids and rooting them on was even more impressive. So we want to thank our community for all the support that they brought to the kids tonight.
0: How was the crowd tonight? I would imagine it was a full house.
1: Standing room only. Northwestern was off this week, and of course everybody in the town came out. So if you're a criminal, it's probably a great night to go out and do whatever you need to do because everybody else was in the stadium at Bishop Stadium tonight.
0: So what's next for you guys?
1: We're on a bye week next week, and then we get ready to take on Ridgeview.
0: David, do you have anything you'd like to ask Coach Boulware before we turn him loose and let him go celebrate this big win?
2: No, because I'm still laughing about the criminal thing.
0: That's the best line of the night for sure, Coach.
1: Let me clean that up now. I hope that didn't happen. I hope that's not happening, by the way. So we're going to clean that up.
3: We'll check in with the police department in the morning.
1: I got you.
0: We totally understand. Coach, thank you again so much for the time tonight after just a terrific win by your kids. Ought to be awfully proud. That's not an easy task to beat those guys the way you did tonight. Congratulations. Go enjoy the bye week, and we'll talk to you soon.
1: Yes, sir. Thank you, guys, for covering high school football.
0: Yes, sir. That's Coach Boulware from Rock Hill, 26-3 victory over South Point. All right, quickly, before we wrap things up tonight, one more report. Let's check in with Garrett Mitchell, who was on the scene to watch Woodruff just obliterate Union County tonight, 52-6. Garrett, outstanding effort tonight by the Wolverines for sure.
4: Yeah, Phil, it was a nice little get-back game after the loss to Emerald last week, and I'm glad I was able to catch it at the 11th hour. We had an hour-and-a-half weather delay, started with some lightning, and then the rains just came down, and second half was played almost in a perpetual steady rain. So a lot of running the ball. Woodruff did great on the ground tonight. I'm guessing without adding up the stats yet, around 300 yards rushing, 5 touchdowns on the ground. Senior Jalen Lyles, about 180 yards. He had 4 rushing touchdowns. Connor Davis passed for 2 in the first half. So it was a good overall effort for Woodruff. And good confidence builder going into the Chapman game next week. And my goodness, what an impressive win for Chapman, 45-13 over Clinton.
0: Yeah, it looks like if Woodruff's offense shows up to match with Chapman's, we may be in store for about 100-some-odd points between the two next week, don't you think?
4: Oh, man, it could be a track meet. And, you know, good for Chapman. They really had a tough go of it last year, finishing 1-10. But Coach Chapman, he's a great guy over there, and he kept those guys on the course. And Chapman's, they're firing right now, and they're playing well. So I fully expect a battle royale with my Wolverines next week up in Edmonton.
0: Garrett, thank you so much for the time. Congratulations on the win tonight. We appreciate the update. We'll talk to you next week.
4: Sounds great. Have a great weekend, Bill.
0: Thank you. You too. That's Garrett Mitchell seeing the Woodruff Union County win 52-6. David, all of a sudden here as we wrap things up tonight, we found some teams that can run the football. Woodruff, Crescent, and the like here this evening out of the upstate.
2: How about that? Well, Woodruff can throw it too. But you know, they have a pretty balanced offense. Want to throw this score out. I don't have this. I have two scores. One I know is official. Northwood Academy defeated Atlantic Collegiate 41-14 when they get that in.
0: Okay.
2: And I saw that Oceanside beat Ashley Ridge 42-41 in several overtimes. I don't know that that's accurate, but I did see that because it was 14-14 at one point. And apparently they had to go several overtimes, and I'm trying to get it confirmed, but doesn't look like I'll get it in the next minute.
0: I think you're right, though. That's the score we're showing on our scoreboard sheet, and that must mean Phil behind the scenes found that as well. So we've had both ends of the spectrum tonight, haven't we? Some massive blowouts, some huge wins, but some really, really tight, good football tonight. And it looks like the teams are starting to slowly round into form across the state, don't you think?
2: Yeah, it's kind of a, you know, six of one and half dozen of the other either. The offenses are really getting good or there's a lot of bad defense going on. So one way or the other, you know, you take a team like Berkeley, they had both going tonight. Rock Hill had both going tonight. But, there's a lot of scores, you know, that and Dutchwork always has great defense. But a lot of high-scoring games.
0: Yeah, no doubt. David, thank you so much. We appreciate your work today. We will talk to you next week. Enjoy the weekend. And, folks, you enjoy your weekend. Don't forget, you can find all the scores up on our website, sportstalksc.com. Enjoy your football weekend.
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Orangeburg's BFF is Haley in the Morning on New Country 105.3 The Cat. 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

Listening to Haley in the Morning may cause spontaneous smiling, improved moods, and an uncontrollable urge to sing along. It's 105.3 The Cat. Good morning.

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Orangeburg's BFF is Haley in the Morning on New Country 105.3 The Cat. 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

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Orangeburg's BFF is Haley in the Morning on New Country 105.3 The Cat. 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

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Orangeburg's BFF is Haley in the Morning on New Country 105.3 The Cat. 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
1: Happy Saturday, and here is your community broadcaster's weather forecast for Eastern South Carolina. A warm and unsettled day with highs around 86 degrees, a 67% chance of scattered thunderstorms likely throughout the afternoon. Sunday's similar with the continued storm chances and highs in the upper 80s.
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1: Hi, this is Mighty Outlaw bringing you the Santee Fishing Report for Lake Marion for the month of September. Shellcracker and brim are biting real well early in the mornings, late in the afternoons around grass and stumps, using crickets, night crawlers, and redworms. The bass are doing well early in the mornings and late in the afternoons, using topwater plugs, buzz baits, and some worms. Catfish are biting real well all over the whole lake. They always do on Upper Lake Marion. Good catfishing year-round. They're biting cut bait, live bait, some of the deeper flats, some of the deeper holes. Sitting still, some of them are drifting and catching them real well. The crappie are biting real well around natural stumps, man-made brush piles, and we are catching some in open water and some grass. So come to Santee Cooper Country. It's a place once you get here, you will not want to leave. The fish are always biting in Santee Cooper Country.
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5: Happy Saturday, and here is your community broadcaster's weather forecast for Eastern South Carolina. A warm and unsettled day with highs around 86 degrees, a 67% chance of scattered thunderstorms likely throughout the afternoon. Sunday similar with the continued storm chances and highs in the upper 80s.
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6: Happy Saturday, and here is your community broadcaster's weather forecast for Eastern South Carolina. A warm and unsettled day with highs around 86 degrees, a 67% chance of scattered thunderstorms likely throughout the afternoon. Sunday similar with a continued storm chances and highs in the upper 80s.
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1: Happy Saturday, and here is your community broadcaster's weather forecast for Eastern South Carolina. A warm and unsettled day with highs around 86 degrees, a 67% chance of scattered thunderstorms likely throughout the afternoon. Sunday similar with the continued storm chances and highs in the upper 80s.
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8: Happy Saturday, and here is your community broadcaster's weather forecast for Eastern South Carolina. A warm and unsettled day with highs around 86 degrees, a 67% chance of scattered thunderstorms likely throughout the afternoon. Sunday similar with the continued storm chances and highs in the upper 80s.
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2: Happy Saturday, and here is your community broadcaster's weather forecast for Eastern South Carolina. A warm and unsettled day with highs around 86 degrees, a 67% chance of scattered thunderstorms likely throughout the afternoon. Sunday similar with the continued storm chances and highs in the upper 80s.
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1: Happy Saturday, and here is your community broadcaster's weather forecast for Eastern South Carolina. A warm and unsettled day with highs around 86 degrees, a 67% chance of scattered thunderstorms likely throughout the afternoon. Sunday similar with the continued storm chances and highs in the upper 80s.
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12: Happy Saturday, and here is your community broadcaster's weather forecast for Eastern South Carolina. A warm and unsettled day with highs around 86 degrees, a 67% chance of scattered thunderstorms likely throughout the afternoon. Sunday's similar with the continued storm chances and highs in the upper 80s.
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9: Happy Saturday, and here is your community broadcaster's weather forecast for eastern South Carolina. A warm and unsettled day with highs around 86 degrees, a 67% chance of scattered thunderstorms likely throughout the afternoon. Sunday similar with the continued storm chances and highs in the upper 80s.
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seat, knowing that he couldn't have the toy till his nuggets were gone. A green traffic light turned straight to red. I

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3: We're all hearing more about diversity, equity, and inclusion. Are they just buzzwords or can they truly impact our lives? Let's take a look. Diversity or difference is a way to make sure a range of options can be presented and considered. Equity supports the idea that the distribution of resources has a greater benefit than channeling resources through one group. And inclusion, well, that means that there is merit in having everyone participate in the decision-making process. Diversity, equity, and inclusion are the seeds for innovation. Innovation is the mother of progress, and progress is how we survive in this ever-evolving world. So you see, diversity, equity, and inclusion are absolutely necessary for life itself. Remember, change and progress are not political or cultural. They are inevitable. And diversity, equity, and inclusion are significant change agents that are absolutely necessary for progress. I'm James McQuilla, president of the Orangeburg County Chamber of Commerce, and this has been Thoughts About Community, Culture, and Commerce.
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7: Happy Saturday, and here is your community broadcaster's weather forecast for Eastern South Carolina. A warm and unsettled day with highs around 86 degrees, a 67% chance of scattered thunderstorms likely throughout the afternoon. Sunday similar with the continued storm chances and highs in the upper 80s.
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6: Happy Saturday, and here is your community broadcaster's weather forecast for Eastern South Carolina. A warm and unsettled day with highs around 86 degrees, a 67% chance of scattered thunderstorms likely throughout the afternoon. Sunday similar with the continued storm chances and highs in the upper 80s.
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9: Happy Saturday, and here is your community broadcaster's weather forecast for Eastern South Carolina. A warm and unsettled day with highs around 86 degrees, a 67% chance of scattered thunderstorms likely throughout the afternoon. Sunday similar with a continued storm chances and highs in the upper 80s.
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9: Happy Saturday, and here is your community broadcaster's weather forecast for eastern South Carolina. A warm and unsettled day with highs around 86 degrees, a 67% chance of scattered thunderstorms likely throughout the afternoon. Sunday similar with the continued storm chances and highs in the upper 80s.
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6: Young gentlemen now in front of us as well that are fired up for the game. A lot of energy here today, Ricky, and I think that's exactly what the Tigers need early to succeed.
11: Well, you know, we said it earlier, the home opener is always special. And of course, you know, I think that we have the best fans in college football. So you feel the energy right now as the fans are walking in. Everybody is excited, and they're excited to see these guys come on the field. And I think they are excited to see the Tigers come out with a win tonight.
6: Yeah, I'm very excited for the opportunity to respond. Can you speak to a moment in your career where your team faced adversity and you guys were challenged and came through with a big-time victory?
11: Well, you know, I go back to that Miami game. You know, that was a special moment for us where the game it came down to the wire and we went in overtime and the ball gets thrown to Jacoby Ford in Miami, and he's from Florida, and he goes and scores that touchdown. So, you know, overcoming that game was a special moment. But, you know, I think about before, you know, Coach Sweeney taking the job, how we was up and down. We would beat a Miami, then lose to Duke. We would beat a Virginia Tech, then lose a game we shouldn't have lost. So to see what the program has came to now where, you know, they win those big games. They win the games that they are expected to win. And tonight, you know, I know the fans are expecting them to win, so I expect them to come out here tonight, you know, fix some things from the last game and put on a good show and win big tonight.
6: Yeah, I think that's really well said, Ricky. We'll take a quick break here on the Tiger Tailgate Show with more coming up next on the Clemson Athletic Network. We'll continue with keys to victory. What is going to make the Tigers successful tonight against Georgia Southern? Find out right after this.
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6: 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Ricky, what's got you so chuckled?
11: Man, you know, I got this beautiful shirt on, and it says, you know, the Tiger pregame tailgate show, and, you know, Clemson's favorite defensive end. I look out, and I see, you know, someone else wearing a shirt, you know, so I'm kind of excited about that. You know, trying to spread the word that I'm Clemson's favorite defensive end.
6: Yeah.
11: You know, I think Jay Boogie wants a shirt. I got to get my guy Jay Boogie.
6: You got to take care of the whole crew. It would only be right.
11: For
6: it
11: sure.
6: would only be right.
11: Sure.
6: All right, we're calling this segment the two-minute drill. In 60 seconds or less, tell me what the number one most important factor is for Clemson winning this football game today against Georgia Southern.
11: I think the O-line has to come out and be confident and give the quarterback time. I think they have to get the run game going. I think the defense has to come out and play together, make tackles. I think the D-line has to set a new line of scrimmage tonight.
6: Yeah, and to piggyback off your answer and Shaq Lawson's answer, my answer would be in direct correlation with that. Trench play wins football games. Clemson got blown off the lines of scrimmage on both sides of the football on Saturday in Baton Rouge. Everything that happened at the skill positions might as well be irrelevant, because if you can't win up front, you can't win football games, as we all know. And if Clemson wants to set the tone early against Georgia Southern throughout the course of the game today, it's going to have to start at the lines of scrimmage for both the O-line and the D-line. And a lot of that, in my opinion, and I was a kicker, so take it with a grain of salt, it's pride related. You got to have some pride out there when you play in the trenches. That is a position of not just mental but physical toughness.
11: Agreed. The game is won at the line of scrimmage, so that D-line has to come out tonight, set the line of scrimmage, and you got to have pride. And then, and I'll say this, you have to go out there knowing that you are unblockable.
6: Oh, yeah.
11: You have to have that mindset as a D-lineman.
6: Yeah, for sure. Absolutely. Folks, your Clemson women's soccer team is back in historic Riggs Field this Thursday as they host Syracuse at 7 p.m. Admission is free of charge. Continuing on the Tiger Tailgate Show here on the Clemson Athletic Network right after a short break.
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11: I think I agree with you on that one.
6: Yeah, the tailgate show takes priority, but that's going to be a great experience all year long for Tiger fans, so make sure you check that out at ClemsonTigers.com. Fax and Childress alongside Ricky Sapp. We're talking ball, and Clemson needs to bounce back, to be frank. 51-10 loss last week in Baton Rouge. The best way that you can handle this is to flush it and to move forward into the future with a renewed attitude towards the game. How difficult can that be as a former player to just completely have that goldfish memory, as they call it?
11: See, that's a great point, because the team can go either way right now. They can either come into this game low confidence, not believing they can win, or they can come into this game knowing that they can get back on track and everything they want is still ahead of them. You know, when we go back to the game down in Baton Rouge, you know, the team didn't seem in sync. Now you're talking about your home opener. You have an opportunity to play in front of your home crowd, get going, get rhythm, and it's all about momentum. And then you get a win, and then all of a sudden you get another win. Now you're on a roll. You got confidence. So, like I said, I went to practice on Thursday. I went to the walkthrough. I didn't feel anything negative. I felt a lot of energy. I felt confidence. And I felt like they was ready to come out here and play tonight.
6: Let's hyperfixate on that one word, confidence. Yes. Clemson's quarterbacks, plural, both need to see the ball go through the hoop early in this game. What is the easiest way that Chad Morris, Clemson's offensive coordinator, can manufacture some layups early for either CV or Tate Reynolds to get into a little bit of a flow?
11: In fact, I think it's just that. You have to come out and call a play that's going to be a layup that gets them going. Now, whether that be a deep ball, maybe something short, I don't know what it is, but you have to come out and call something that's going to say, I believe in you, go make a play. Because it's all about momentum. It's all about confidence. And as a former player, when your coach calls your number, that's a confidence builder right there. And when you hit home, that's even more confidence. So I'm willing to bet that Chad's going to come out and he's going to call something for the quarterback on the first play to get the confidence going, get the momentum going, get the crowd going. And when you get the offense going, the defense, they get excited as well to play in front of this home crowd, and they'll be excited to get on the field and get a three and out and get the ball right back to the quarterback.
6: Yeah, and that's what it's about. It's momentum. It's complimentary football.
11: Yes.
6: Sweeney says it all the time, but it's not just one of those cliche coach speaks. Things really get contagious when it comes to momentum. Speak to that. When you're on the defensive side of the ball and you're able to get off the field and your offense scores quickly to get you right back out there, fatigue might play a factor, but I bet you're fired up to just go play some more defense.
11: Bend but don't break. You always have that mentality. But a defensive player, right, our mentality is it doesn't matter what happens, we're always ready to play. So even if our offense go out there and they get three and out real quick and they score, it's on us. We have to play defense. It's true what they say, defense wins championships, right? So whenever our number is called, we have to be ready. Whether you're tired or not, we have that mentality of next play, let's go, our number's being called.
6: What is your most memorable home opener?
11: Oh, man, I got to go back to my first game ever playing right here in Death Valley against Florida Atlantic. And I was playing behind the amazing late, great Gaines Adams. And I came in the first play of the game, and my mom and dad was in the stadium, and they stood up, and I'll never forget, you know, my dad, he kind of did like a hand movement to kind of get me excited, but it was kind of awkward. But to run in and to look and see 85,000 people, man, it was amazing. And that will always be my favorite moment about playing here in Death Valley, man. And, you know, this place will always and forever be so special. But for me, Faxon, man, that one play when I ran in, you know, to get the late, great Gaines Adams out and to go and make a play, it was special to me.
6: That's special.
11: Yeah, I won't cry right here. I almost got a little teary eyed, I won't cry. But now that was a special moment for me.
6: That is special, and thank you for sharing that.
11: Yeah, for sure.
6: Gaines Adams, rest in peace his great soul.
11: He is definitely the favorite, in my opinion.
6: Yes,
11: for sure.
6: Absolutely.
11: For sure.
6: We all love games.
11: Yeah.
6: All right, quick break here on the program, on the Tiger Tailgate Show, on the Clemson Athletic Network. Our final segment will be coming your way live from Death Valley right after this.
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6: 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Ricky, we're signing off early due to some weather conditions. We're going to send it to the booth to Don Munson. Great job today. Always a pleasure, my friend.
11: Yes, sir. Go Tigers, baby.
6: Go Tigers. Enjoy and be safe under the lights tonight in Death Valley. We're now going to the booth live on the Clemson Athletic Network to Don Munson, Tim Beret, and the rest of his excellent crew.
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6: throughout the season. All right, so see, you thought it was just Tim and I last week that, you know, that did all this weather stuff. Welcome, because you are now going to get a good introduction to the broadcast. Much better, much more so than your dad. Your dad got off easy.
0: Hey, I'm ready. I'm excited. This is definitely a new seat for me, a new view here in Death Valley, but I'll wait as long as it takes. Looking forward to watching the guys play here tonight.
6: I should have asked Tim this prior to, and he may already. How many people now have you actually shared a headphone with in a booth? You know the number? You have any idea what the number is?
2: I don't, but I can figure it out. But you just threw it at me real quickly, but I'll figure it out.
6: I'm really good at doing that, Tim, by the way. All right, so obviously, Tim, we come off of last week. Everybody, you know, you got to flush it. You got to absolute flush with that. But you need to learn from it as well. It's kind of a double-edged sword.
2: Yeah, exactly. And we've heard Coach Sweeney basically say that at his press conference earlier this week, that you need to flush it, but you need to take an honest look at what happened and see what you've got to do to improve. And that's the approach that I think has been taken this week. You know, this has happened before. I mean, we just look back at 2024, the first game of the season. We lost to Georgia 34-3, and was not a very good performance, but came back to win 9 of our next 10 games. And 2013, Florida State beat us 51-14 at home. Obviously, that Florida State ended up being the best team in the country, but we came back and only lost one game the rest of that that year. So that's the approach that you got to take, and I'm sure that's what we're going to look at tonight.
6: I think that Jeff Scott just shuddered a little bit when you said that about Florida State.
0: Man, you're bringing up some tough memories right here. But yeah, there's no doubt, and I think as a coach, if you're going to lose, it's better to lose early, right? Let's get that behind us. And obviously very disappointing there last week. But, you know, I think getting back here in Death Valley when we eventually get to play here tonight, it's going to be important to really get off to a fast start and really be looking ahead to all the great things we have tonight and the rest of the season.
2: So, Jeff, from a coaching standpoint or your experience, I mean, you don't want either situation, but is it easy to come back from a close loss or getting blown out and just flushing it?
0: honestly, they hurt the same.
2: Yeah.
0: They really do. I think, you know, the biggest thing as a player and a coach, you have, you know, long off season, fall camp, right? Everybody's getting ready. All we're talking about is that first game. And then you go out there, it doesn't go your way. And I think the important thing is what you just talked about, right? Let's come back, learn from it here first couple of days there early in the week. But then you really got to get your eyes forward. You've heard Coach Sweeney talk about the windshield mentality, right? It's always about what's next, what's in front of you. And I'm sure they're ready to turn the page and get out there tonight.
6: Hey, guys, let me, because we have a lightning delay that is going on here, so that means lightning in the area. By the way, there are open shelters here on campus for things just like this. Heavy rain beginning to fall, lightning in the area. So Fike is, if you're out there listening, Fike is open. Little John, the Advanced Materials Innovation Complex, all of those places are open for you to go and take shelter if you're not already taking shelter here, for those that were in the stadium, obviously, underneath the upper decks and stuff like that, where you can get to. But Fike, Little John, and in the Advanced Materials Innovation Complex all are places that you can go and kind of rest up a little bit, as we will see just how long it's going to be that we have a rain delay. Hopefully

0: staff. But that's where today started. It was in that meeting on Sunday, right?
1: Yes, that's correct. Yeah, we had a lot of those early Sunday morning coming back, from these late. I remember my last 5 years here playing on the road at night and showing up as the sunrise is coming up, and it's tough. And yeah, as a coach, you got to have your film graded and ready to meet about 1 o'clock as an offense and defensive staff. So probably only about time for 2 or 3 hours of sleep, and then meet with Coach Sweeney, really go over that game, and then the guys come in on Monday and address it, and then now it's all about the next game.
0: Then as you start, you get the team back out on the field. Monday is a very light practice. It's usually an evening practice, so you're not in, you're basically in shirts and shorts, really. And that's where you start laying the game plan of what you're going to be taking forward to the next Saturday, right?
1: Yeah, I think sometimes in that you may use the first 30 minutes of that Monday practice to walk through any mistakes and corrections that need to be made from the week before. But then that is, you're exactly right. That's when you start introducing the next opponent and really just kind of talking about schemes defensively, what they like to do, and just a general idea of kind of the game plan going in.
0: Thursday and then Tuesday and Wednesday happen. But people, I think, would kind of be shocked. Tuesday and Wednesday are physical days, Tuesday being the more physical of the two. But teams get after it at that point in time.
1: Yes, and what I can remember is when you get back late on that Saturday night, Sunday morning, you really don't feel it until that Tuesday is when it starts to catch up with you right there. And you're really just trying to run on adrenaline whenever you get back, and because you know you have so much to do. But, yeah, Tuesday and Wednesday are the times you put the pads on and really got to get back after it. And then, Thursday's more kind of getting everything, timing, ready for the next opponent.
0: Yeah, Thursday then and it becomes, obviously, you start pulling the string back. Friday is basically just a walkthrough, make sure everybody's in the mental state of mind. They actually do that for home games here in Death Valley. For that matter, even on road games, they will come over here to Death Valley and do a walkthrough on Fridays. But, you always – and, of course, Coach has little nicknames for each and every day as we work our way through the week. But then, but Friday becomes a big day to get focused, get over to the team hotel, eat a little meal, take off, go do a movie, come back. I think there's maybe a meeting or two that happens that evening, go to bed, and then Saturday morning a couple of other position meetings, and then get on the bus and come over.
1: Yeah, that's right. And, going back to Tim's question earlier, when you have a tough game and a tough loss, you're just ready. By the time you get to Thursday and Friday, you're just ready to go out and play and really kind of get that last week behind you and get some positive energy and confidence. And I know this rain delay is something they're not looking forward to, because they're anxious to get out here and play the way we know we're capable of playing.
0: This is going to be interesting, Tim, to see how the team handles this. Obviously, last week you're going through it, as I described it, all right, LSU at that time, they had the country club. They were in that locker room, air conditioned, everybody serving them and taking care of them. Clemson had the caddy shack, where you have just a little ceiling fan that's going around. Everybody's cramped in there. So that's what Georgia Southern has to go through. We get the country club, though, this week.
2: Yes, that is a terrific golf analogy on your part. And you're right. I mean, you and I walked through the locker room. As soon as we got to the stadium, we were told to come over. That LSU said, we're not going to have a rain delay. Everything's going to be fine. As soon as we got there, the horn sounded, and we were in a two-hour rain delay. And it was a real negative. I mean, Dabo didn't make a big deal about it because, let's face it, we're soundly defeated. But it was a depressing situation for the Clemson team. We took 95 players to that game, the most in my 49 years following the program for a true road game. If you go to a neutral site or an NFL stadium, you've got, nice locker rooms for both teams. But that is not a nice locker room at LSU, which was actually stated by Lane Kiffin in his post-game press conference, or maybe it was the next day. And he actually said that he was fine with the rain delay because he knew how awful the visiting locker room was. And if you make, I would have loved to actually interview a psychologist and say, what can the impact be of being in such a depressed area on your performance for 2 hours in anticipation for a game? Now, it wasn't going to make a 41-point difference, but

0: It certainly was a negative for Clemson last Saturday.
1: We have to figure out Milt Louder. We have to call Milt. He's the team, kind of the team psychologist for the football side, has found out what. And then that, but that becomes another challenge that you as a coach, you're not really expecting to have to battle through all of that. You as a coach, but you got to battle through now something that you weren't prepared for.
2: Yes, that's right. And, you know, I'm sure Coach Sweeney does, because he did it whenever I was here on the staff. You know, sometime in fall camp, you really kind of do a day where, okay, we have a lightning delay. Everybody go get your position coaches. This is what we're going to do. You know, stay off your phones. We're going to talk about the game. We're going to talk about the game plan. Stay engaged. You know, and you talk to the strength staff about how you continue to stay loose. And, you know, for all the changes we've had in college football, the one thing that has not changed in 50 years is the size of the visitors' locker room. I mean, they are, you know, as the coaching staff sizes have gotten bigger, as the rosters have gotten bigger, travel, but those visiting locker rooms have stayed small. And eventually you think maybe they would expand those, but I don't think the home team is ever incentivized to do that.
1: Then the other aspect is that you need players to step forward, too. You got to have players that need to step forward in these situations.
2: Yeah, and I think one of the challenges is, you know, there's kind of a rhythm as a player and as a coach for your pregame and your timeline that you try to stay in that rhythm. And when you don't know exactly how much more time you have before you go out there, you know, I think that's probably definitely one of the challenges. But, you know, I know Clemson's in that nice, big, large locker room we have. They're staying stretched, staying loose. Sure, they're meeting with their position coaches, talking about the openers and all those type of things, and hopefully we'll get this rain out of here so we can get started.
1: Yeah, that's, something tells me it's going to be a little bit of time, because I'm sitting here watching the weather radar right now. There's still lightning that is within 8 miles of Clemson, so after, you know, every strike that happens, then that 30-minute clock starts, then, you know, there's a lightning strike right there. So we're going to start. That means we're 7:35 now is would be the quickest that they could get teams back out on the field if there's not another lightning strike. So you got to battle this and just be ready for it mentally. And then, you know, the other, I guess, you know, like maybe the advantage for this with Clemson is that they did go through this last week, and they did it in an adverse situation, and make a positive out of something negative. So we'll find out what happened. Again, I want to remind folks, if you just happen to be out there listening and need shelter, that Fike, Little John, and the Advanced Materials Innovation Complex here on the Clemson campus all open for you. Obviously, here in the football stadium, you can get underneath and take shelter there where there is. But if you happen to be somewhere where you're running around and just trying to get away from all this, and I do see some people that are out here walking around in this and ponchos and stuff. Why they are doing that, I'm not sure. That wouldn't be my first choice, but they're doing it nevertheless. So we'll battle through all of this, and hopefully this will get moved through. And like I said, we'll get things started. All right, let's take a break here. We'll come back. One of the things that they are going to do here today is that they're going to honor Terry Don Phillips. Now, there's a lot of stuff that's going on here. Obviously, we've had it's been Hall of Fame day. Night was last night where we had the induction of Hall of Fame members. You got a bunch of reunions with classes that are going on here, and then they're going to pay homage to Terry Don Phillips. We'll come back, and this is great that you're here with me, Jeff, with Tim and I, because I really want to get your thoughts on what you think of Terry Don, because I know how valuable he was to you and the staff when you were here coaching things up. So we'll come back, do that, continue on. We'll come back more after this here on the Clemson Athletic Network.
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1: Back here at Tiger Tailgate Show, coming to you here live from Clemson's Memorial Stadium, Death Valley. Rain coming down heavily. We had another lightning strike here near the stadium while we were in break there, so we'll back up that, we'll start that 30-minute clock yet again. I will say that they're having fun over on the hill, though. The green grass section over there is going to be used. They're going to wear that. It's grass right now. Eventually, it's going to become a mud pile. Yeah, it's going to become a mosh pit.
2: I'm looking over there to see if I can find my son, Hunter, or daughter, Savannah, sliding down.
1: No. But believe me, your wife is not letting your daughter do that. That ain't happening. If I know Sarah, your daughter has probably got, you know, the Clemson orange dress on, her hair's up, all that kind of. Now, your son, he can go do that. He can play like a pig in slop. That's fine. But the daughter ain't doing that from that standpoint. Don Munson, Tim Beray, Jeff Scott along with you here, as we'll take you through this lightning delay. Once we get a sense of when we'll actually have a kickoff, we'll let you know. And again, if you're looking for shelter here on the Clemson campus, Fike, Little John, the Advanced Materials Innovation Complex, all places that you can go and find shelter as this storm passes through. And obviously for you folks that are here in the stadium, just kind of stay put where you are. All right, so one of the things that they're going to do, and it will be sometime in the first quarter of play, they're going to honor Terry Don Phillips, who, of course, passed away over the summer. And Tim, I'll start with you. But, you know, the legacy of Terry Don is one that is very significant. I don't know that historians quite yet know just how significant it is. I think that as we keep going along and as more and more time passes, you're going to figure out just how important he actually was to the success of Clemson Athletics and Clemson University as a whole.
0: Well, the first thing that comes to my mind is his ability to have a sixth sense about hiring coaches. He hired the winningest coach in Clemson football history, the winningest coach in men's basketball history, the winningest women's soccer coach in Clemson history. Mike Noonan is not the winningest coach in men's soccer history, but he's won two national championships. So there's four right there. I did a little research, and I believe there are four schools in the country where the current football coach and basketball coach are the winningest in their program's history, and Terry Don was the only one to hire both at the same school. So, you know, that fact tells you really all you want to need as far as his ability when it comes to that. And so I wrote, when Terry Don passed away, I wrote the obituary for the athletic department, and talking to those coaches, they all had you know, a common theme about him, you know, meeting with them all the time and really caring about the program, always asking what they needed to be successful, and just had a feeling that you know, Terry Don was just out for the good of the overall program, not just football and basketball. for every one of the sports.
1: And Jeff, obviously, your tenure here under Terry Don was, you know, he was integral into what this program got built into.
2: Yeah, absolutely. You know, I think, you know, for me, my first year back here as a coach was 2008 as a graduate assistant. And, you know, we were picked to have a really good season that year and, you know, had a tough opener there against Alabama in Atlanta, and then find ourselves 3-3 and have the coaching change. And, you know, Terry Don chose wide receivers coach Dabo Swinney. And I think when he made Coach Swinney the interim head coach, I don't know that there were as many people at Clemson and definitely outside of Clemson that thought, you know, that Coach Swinney had a chance to be the full-time head coach. And, you know, what I think about is, you know, Coach Swinney always talks about, you know, when he's talking to his players and coaches, that, hey, you never know who's watching. And he used an example that Terry Don would be out there at practice, and he had watched Coach Swinney the way he coached those wide receivers. He had watched the relationship that he had with his players. So it wasn't just something that popped up in 2008 where he just makes this decision. I think that's what great athletic directors do, right? They're always really observing their staffs and identifying talent. And then the other thing that I think about is, you know, after that, you know, Coach Swinney's second year, and we have the loss to South Florida there in the bowl game, and, you know, so many maybe schools, athletic directors would be so quick to make a change and just say, well, that experiment didn't work. We're going to, you know, go with a more experienced head coach. And Coach Swinney tells the story all the time, obviously, about Terry Don not only supporting him, but really telling him he believes in him and he knows that we're heading the right direction. So for me, as I look back at all the success we've had here at Clemson, much of that as Coach Swinney's been the head coach, thinking about the championships there in 16 and 18, you know, a lot of that can be attributed to Terry Don Phillips and the foundation that he really laid here for Clemson athletics and Clemson football.
1: Tim, and you were as inside as anybody was inside when Terry Don decided to make the change between Coach Bowden and coming over to Coach Swinney. But even the way that he went about handling that, I mean, there was a lot of thought and a lot of process that went into that decision. It wasn't just done on a whim.
0: No, and you know, that day, October 13th, 2008, when Terry Don went to the office that day, he expected that Coach Bowden was still going to be the coach. But the Friday before, after we had lost to Wake Forest, he came to my office and said, and we were, what, 3-3 at the time, but still had a good bit of way to go, but he thought since Coach Bowden had been here for 10 years, he owed it to him to tell him how he stood and what his thought process was. And so he was his feeling that in year 10 that, you know, he expected us to at least get to the ACC championship game, and if he didn't, he was going to make a change at the end of the season, not in the middle of the season. So he thought he owed it to Coach Bowden to say that to him, and he did on that Monday. And Coach, I guess, Bowden had a little different reaction than he expected, because Coach Bowden said, well, why don't you just make a change now? And so that's what happened, and that's how it happened. So in reality, that day happened because of the respect that Terry Don Phillips had for Coach Bowden and the amount of time he had put in at Clemson.
2: So my memory of October 13th, 2008 is about 12:30 that day at lunch, I get a phone call. I'm at Firehouse Subs, and it's Coach Swinney. And again, I'm a graduate assistant. I don't know anything that's really gone on yet. And he said, hey, what you doing? I said, I'm down here getting subs for the coaches. I'll be right back. He said, hurry up, come back to my office. So I come back to his office, and he lets me know what happened, and he said, you know, I'm going to have you coach the wide receivers for the rest of the year. And he said, and if you do a good job, I'm going to keep you. Because he said, you know, there's probably not a lot of people around here that think we're going to get this head job, but let me tell you, we're going to get the job. So I'm all excited, right? This is my alma mater where I met my wife. I get home late that night. It's like 11:30 at night. I'm telling Sarah all about it. And, you know, I get a chance to coach the wideouts the last six games. And Coach Swinney has a chance to get the job. He told me he's going to keep me. And I'll never forget across the ESPN ticker that night, It said 0 of the last 29 mid-season interim head coaches have gone on to be named full-time head coach in college football history. My wife and I looked at each other, and I'm like, all right, 1 out of 30. All right, let's go. And but, yeah, that was definitely a day that I remember. But, Tim, just hearing that right there, I've never heard the story there, talking about Terry Don talking to you on the Friday before. And, again, it just goes back to his intuition, you know, and I think, you know, Terry Don is obviously the game has changed so much, and there's a lot more business involved now. But when I think of Terry Don, I think, you know, of being kind of that coach's AD. He understood the game. He understood how coaches think, how they operate, and just to be able to act on that intuition and look what that led to here for Clemson, and incredible.
0: Yeah, what an all-around resume he had. He was a player, of course, at Arkansas. He was an assistant coach for many years. He was an administrator. He was an AD at different levels. He had an undergrad degree. He had a master's degree, and he had a law degree. He had the ultimate resume to be a successful athletic director.
1: And he taught classes. Here in Clemson.
0: Yes.
1: I mean, he was kind of doing it all while he was doing that. Then obviously, you know, after he hires coach and things are moving along, he then decides, all right, you know, he didn't stick around for the grand ride. He got out, and Dan Radakovich came along. But you know, he made the transition for Dan, I think, really, really easy, to be honest with you. Both of you agree with that?
0: Yeah, of course. Terry Don's last game was the LSU victory in 2012 in the bowl game, which led us to a top 10 finish, and you know, we had a lot of good players coming back. So yeah, the football program was in very good shape, and the athletic department in general fiscally was in good shape. You know, one of the decisions that he made from a financial standpoint was when we built the West End Zone, the first step that he took was to build the seating area in the West End Zone, which opened, I believe, for the 2005 Miami game. So he had a revenue source coming in to help pay for that project, which was ultimately finished in 2009 when football totally moved over here. So that was a wise way to construct the West End Zone.
1: The other thing that people may not know is that he was looking forward as far as construction and expansion of athletic facilities were, but he also had a plan for what was going to be a whole new athletic building where all the sports were going to still be in the same building. It was going to happen here off of Lot 5, off of where the lot that's behind where the Oculus now stands as you look almost due west on campus. But there was a plan to build into that bank that was kind of over there adjacent to Little John, and the entire athletic department was going to go in there. I will admit, one of the things that I kind of miss now is that everybody is kind of in their own space and in their own where their events take place. And you do miss a little bit of that camaraderie, but that was one of the things that Terry Don, I think, was a real believer in, Jeff, was making sure that, hey, everybody is here for everybody. And he built a great camaraderie among all the sports.
2: Oh, he definitely did. And, you know, I think the respect that our coaches had for him, and it goes back to what Tim just talked about a little bit, all of his different experiences and degrees. I mean, he had really lived out several lives there already at that point. But, you know, talking about the West End Zone, I can remember, you know, myself being here as a player and being over at McFadden and Jervey. And, you know, it took a long time for us to really get that, you know, that next, what was the next thing going to be, right, as far as football offices. And, you know, we were probably a little bit further behind than some other schools at the time. And, you know, Terry Don, along with Coach Bowden, were the ones really to kind of get the West End Zone going. And obviously Coach Sweeney and Dan Radakovich, you know, then we get the Reeves and everything kind of grows from there. But that West End Zone, when we got that, that was a game changer. You know, I was recruiting coordinator there for those first few years, and being able to have that West End Zone to bring recruits through, we all of a sudden we had a shot at some of the top guys that maybe in the past we didn't, purely because of the facilities
1: and the support that he gave you for the indoor facility. I mean, that was the other thing, is that, you know, that indoor facility went up quick, but it was from a coaching staff, it wasn't a needed commodity, it was a must commodity.
2: Absolutely. And I think you know, that era was all about facilities.
1: Yes,
2: right?
1: Yeah.
2: And obviously it's changed now with all the NIL stuff that's going on. But to be able to catch Clemson up very quickly in the facilities game when quite honestly some of the other big programs fell behind. And we really, I think it was the foundation of Terry Don, his vision, and then being able to hand that baton over to Dan Radakovich and now obviously to Graham Neff.
1: All right, since we have you here, so you say you get a coach. Coach Sweeney calls you at 12:30 on that October the 13th. You know, by the way, mine's a hook and ladder and just have it all the way. You know, that kind of talk, I'm sure, that was probably going on. What do you remember going into that very first practice? Because Coach walked into that team meeting and, you know, the famous say, hey, this is a plan. If you don't want to be there, don't show up. But I'm all in, and that's where all that comes. What do you remember about that first practice?
2: Well, I remember myself personally, it was big because I was actually, even though my background was always offense, the opening that they had in 2008 when I got here was on defense.
1: Right.
2: I was working with Vic Koenig. Now, my relationship with Coach Sweeney was the previous 5 years, whenever I was a high school coach and a Presbyterian 1 year, I would come back and work camp. So he had been able to really work with me. But actually, when he moved me that day at 12:30 on October 13th, that was the first day that I started looking at offense, trying to learn what formations and what plays we were going to be running later on, you know, that next day. So, but I do know it was an emotional time. I do remember that. You know, obviously, so many of the players just, you know, not expecting that to happen there with Coach Bowden, and then, you know, with Coach Sweeney going from being the wide receivers coach to being the head coach. And, you know, Don, you know, Coach Sweeney had, it was a players only meeting. Mm-hmm. The coaches were not in there. But he basically told him if you don't want to come because of whatever, then that's fine, don't come. But if you come, you need to be all in, and you need to be committed to what we're doing. And that was definitely a pivotal time. I'll give you one memory that I have just there 2 weeks after that. So in my mind, again, here I am. I'm, you know, 28 years old. I'm sitting here. I know how hard it is to be able to get a full-time head coaching job, especially my dream being an alma mater. So I've been around it my whole life, right? So I realized, well, okay, we got 6 games to go. We just, you know, let Coach Bowden go after going 3-3. So for Coach Sweeney to get this job, at a very minimum, we've got to win 4 games. If we go 3-3, he's not going to get the job. And, you know, we had the open week. We played Georgia Tech. Georgia Tech was a very winnable game. And unfortunately, we
1: CJ.
2: Oh man, there's some tough memories there. I'm not throwing anybody under the bus, but ultimately we did not get it done. So we're 0-1. Now we're playing at Boston College the next week, and I remember telling my wife that week. I said, you know, if we don't win this Saturday at Boston College, we start off 0-2, then it's over. Like they're going to definitely get lined up, whatever experienced head coach they want, all that kind of stuff. And BC had a good ball club. So I can remember there's somewhere, Tim will probably remember exactly the time if I talk the scenario. In my mind, there was about 6 to 7 minutes left in the game. I'm up in the box. Boston College had just scored, I believe, to go up by 4. And I remember it was a long timeout, and I remember sitting there saying a little prayer and thinking, you know, the next 7 minutes of this game are going to determine the next 20 years of my coaching career. I mean, holy cow. And luckily, they kicked it off to C.J. Spiller, and he brought it all the way back maybe to around the 20, 25-yard line. And, of course, we hit Aaron Kelly, and there it was, win number 1. And so, you know, whenever people talk about, you know, whenever I think about tackling Coach Sweeney at the national championship game in Tampa, you know, for me it was going back all the way to literally from that start to getting right there. I mean, that's what was so incredible about what, you know, the program that Coach Sweeney has built on belief. But, man, it all goes back to Terry Don really having that intuition and believing in Coach Sweeney and giving him a chance. I mean, you know, Tim, I hate to put you on the spot, but, I mean, how many other head coaches started off just as a receivers coach, never became a coordinator?
0: Yeah, not well, I'll tell you, one other Clemson coach who was not a coordinator before he became the head coach, Danny Ford.
2: There you go. Well,
0: who was hired at the end of the regular season. But, yeah, it's pretty amazing that there's the common denominators between that
2: thing. Yeah, I've always thought about what would have happened if, you know, there's several stories that go into this, what would have happened. Well, one other important one was our quarterback, right? We're making a quarterback change. And so our quarterback that was going to be number 2 all of a sudden he was going to come in and maybe have a surgery on his shoulder.
1: Right.
2: And Coach Sweeney talked him into, hey, let's wait at least a week and see what happens. And then Willie Korn gets hurt in the Georgia Tech game. And if he'd had that surgery right there, I mean, there's a lot of those things that go back. But what I think about is, you know, what would have happened? I mean, what would we have missed out on here at Clemson and all the great things that have come from that? But the good Lord had a plan, as Coach Sweeney calls it, you know, those God winks along the way. And definitely fun memories to remember. And really it goes all the way back to Terry Don really being kind of the architect of putting that together.
0: I will add that I still will feel that as well as you did, if you had not won the South Carolina game,
2: yeah,
0: I don't think you would have.
2: No, 100%, yes. Yeah. That BC just kept us in the deal.
0: Right, kept you in the deal.
2: We definitely had
0: then
2: to beat South
0: Duke,
2: Carolina.
0: Beat Virginia,
2: yeah.
0: And lost to Florida State, but basically went 4-1 to close the regular season.
2: Yeah.
0: And that's what – but we did have to beat South Carolina.
2: That was a big one. That was the exclamation point that we needed right there at the end.
1: All right, so tell me then, what was Sunday like then after coming home on a plane, getting home late from Boston College? What was a Sunday staff meeting like then after the first bit? Because I know William Christopher Sweeney pretty well, and this is a young William Christopher Sweeney that we're talking about now. And you're 28 years old. Something tells me – that staff meeting was a little out of control.
2: Yeah, no, they're definitely Coach Sweeney. I mean, I don't know how much he slept that whole second half of the season. I mean, he literally was up here till 1 a.m., 2 a.m. I mean, just doing so many different things that you have when you take over in the middle of the season. But what I do remember about Coach Sweeney during that, you know, 6 weeks there, and obviously we've seen it throughout his time here as our head coach, but just the attitude of belief. Not only did he have to get the players to believe, he had to get the coaches to believe. I mean, the coaches on that staff, they came to work for Tommy Bowden, you know, and all of a sudden here there's a coaching change, and it's very natural for full-time coaches in that scenario to think about what's going to happen to me at the end of the year. Typically, if they make a coaching change, they're bringing in a new head coach. He's going to want all of his people. And Coach Sweeney had to do and did a great job of really getting the staff to buy in. To believe that, hey, we got a shot, and let's give these players, and it's really all about the players, let's give these players our absolute best for these last six games, and then we'll worry about whatever happens after that. But, yeah, there was definitely a lot of long nights and putting in a lot of work. But, you know, to me, people always ask me my favorite memories and all that, and obviously the championship games were great. But, you know, that from that point that Coach Sweeney took over all the way through 16 – was just an incredible time and one I definitely remember forever.
1: The good news here at Memorial Stadium is as we look to the west, the skies are clearing. There's a little blue sky that is actually – now, we still have rain that's falling here at the stadium. We have not had a lightning strike, though, in a while, so that's the good news. So if we can get lightning more than 8 miles away from us, I think that we'll start seeing – I'm not saying – immediately, but I would guess sometime within the next 20 to 30 minutes we'd see teams come back on the field and then start warming. We'll have a better sense of when we're actually going to have a kickoff for you, but it's still going to be a little bit of time before that all happens. One last thing, Jeff, since we're running through all of this stuff and everything that happened back then, your dad's influence. What was, I mean, obviously, you know, he's sitting there in that staff meeting as all this is going on. But then, then I'm sure you go, Dad, I get to coach wide receiver. So, you know, what was that like?
2: Yeah, you know, that was great. That was special. I mean, when I graduated Clemson, I had Billy DeAndre was the head of Vickery Hall.
1: Yep.
2: And he had all the seniors write down 5 goals that they have for the next 10 years of their life.
1: Hmm.
2: And 2 of the goals that I wrote down, one was to be able to come back to Clemson and be a coach on Clemson staff. And the second one was to be able to coach with my dad wherever he was at that time. And so that was obviously incredible. And, you know, I think, it was also great for Coach Sweeney to have my dad there, who had obviously been a head coach before and maybe could give a little bit of counsel as things were going on. But, you know, for me to be in the same staff room now, moving from the defensive staff to the offensive staff, that was awesome. And, you know, he just told me, hey, you don't worry about any of the outside stuff. You worry about coaching those wide receivers. You have those guys ready to play. And if you do that, you know, that's going to be your resume, and you'll be just fine. And, But it was definitely awesome to be able to spend that time with him, and definitely memories that we definitely cherish.
1: Yeah, so, yeah, obviously, when Coach is named the full-time head coach, was that on December 2nd or December 3rd, Tim? Which day? What day was it?
0: It was the 1st.
2: December 1.
0: Yeah, it was the 1st.
1: All right, so then going to bowl game, had to face Nebraska in Indomitable Zoo. And I always remember Thomas Austin telling me this story about Indomitable Zoo. The first quarter or second quarter was just wreaking havoc. And Coach Sweeney came over and was just, you know, just getting on, you know, would somebody please block Indomitable and Sue? Would somebody, you know, just get it? And Thomas apparently looked at Coach and said, "Coach, we don't have anybody that can block Indomitable
2: and Sue." So my dad is recently, somehow we talked about the same story, and whoever one of our guards was going to need some help. And so Thomas said, "Hey, I think I could take him by myself. Let me take him one-on-one. Let's let the guard work with the other, you know, with the tackle over there with the other guy." And after the second drive, Thomas came back and said, "Coach Scott, I need some help."
1: Yeah, help. Well, I remember Coach Thomas said that, "Coach, like, are you meaning to tell me that we don't have anybody that can block Indomitable Sue?" And he apparently looked right back at Coach Sweeney and said, "I'm telling you, Coach,
0: we don't have anybody blocking
1: Indomitable Sue." Man, and you still almost won. Brother. It is good memories, good times. All right, we are going to take a break here. I'll tell you what, when we come back, we're going to take you around college football, let you know what's going on today. There's been some surprises. There's been some big numbers that have been put up. There's games that are going on right now. Pitt, by the way, they had a big rain delay, and so they are just now at the end of their game against Central Florida with the lead. ACC has done really well against the Big Ten today. We'll come back. We'll talk a little bit about what's going on in the world of college football. We'll do that as we continue on. Still here in a weather delay. In Memorial Stadium, and then hopefully here in the short little while, we'll get a kind of a message that'll let us know exactly when we can expect that we will play football. As Keith Jackson would say, we get to play football. Yippee! I will definitely say yippee when this one kicks off. All right, we'll come back, have more after this on the Clemson Athletic Network.
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1: Well, back here in Memorial Stadium, Don Munson, Tim Beray, Jeff Scott along with you. Well, we had practice at this last week. We're going to get practice again here today. Filling a rain delay. The good news is the rain is still falling, but it's not near as heavy as it was, and it's looking much brighter again as we look off to the west from where this storm came through. But again, you got to make sure that all the lightning is cleared out now past the area. So we'll as soon as we know the official word, we will let you know. But again, I see they put 60 minutes up on the clock, which that's the warm-up period.
0: Yeah,
1: for
0: it'll be a 60-minute warm-up.
1: It'll be a 60-minute warm-up. So that will give us some kind of indication. But I would think we would get some kind of indication here coming forward here in the not-too-distant future. All right, let's update folks on what has been happening in college football. We'll start inside of the ACC first and games that were played today. And as I was saying, Clemson, or the ACC team today, has had a very successful day against the Big Ten. When you take a look at it, Duke, they go on the road. They win at Illinois. 31-27 was the final on that one. Duke had a one-point lead. Actually, were down by 3 points at halftime, trailing 24-21, but then outscored Illinois 10-3 in the second half to get out of there with a 31-27 win. So Duke is now 2-0 on the season. They drop Illinois to 1-1. How about the Demon Deacs?
0: I was just going to add, you know, everybody made a big deal about Mensa leaving Duke, but their quarterback today, Egget, I guess, E-G-E-T, 15-21, 206 yards, 3 touchdowns. That's 10 yards per attempt. They had a 147-yard rusher additionally. So they're looking pretty good, even without Mensa.
1: Right. So I just got a message here that tells me that our lightning delay has been extended, so there must have been another strike that's been within the 8-mile radius of it. Next update will come at 8 o'clock, so that's still in 20 minutes from now. So we'll know a little bit more here in 20 minutes from now. So just kind of hang in there with us, folks. We'll make it through. How about Wake Forest? They go to Purdue. Wake moves to 2-0 as they win in double overtime against the Boilermakers, 38-36. Wake ran out to a 17-10 lead at halftime, but then got outscored 13-6 in the second half, so they were all knotted up. And then they go into double overtime. Wake got the ball first, scored a touchdown, got the extra point. Purdue then did the same thing. Purdue had the ball first in the second overtime period, scored a touchdown. You're forced to go for two, remember now, in the new rules. Didn't get the two-point conversion. Wake answered with a touchdown, and then Gio Lopez ran it in from 3 yards out for the two-point conversion to give the Demon Deacs of Wake Forest a big win on the road for them, 38-36. And Wake Forest has started off this year 2-0.
0: Interesting, Lopez. He played for North Carolina last year, right?
1: Yeah.
0: He's gone South Alabama, North Carolina, and now Wake Forest. And so he had another outstanding game today, 16-27 for 225 and a touchdown. He was also Wake's leading rusher with 13 for 59.
1: Right. So the other game that involved a Big Ten that involved the Big Ten was actually played last night, where Boston College in the red bandana game, the 25th anniversary, by the way, of that, beat Rutgers in Chestnut Hill. 28-21 was the final there. I watched a lot of that ball game, and good to see that from that standpoint. That, you know, those are the kind of things that really do help out the lead. And I'm getting so this is what you're talking about, Mr. Producer? Okay, I just said that on air. So yeah, that we would have an update at 8 o'clock. So all right, so
0: Georgia Tech's just gone ahead of Tennessee.
1: Really? All right, so we can get into what's been going on then today. So that's a 10-7 Georgia Tech. That's in Atlanta. So a 10-7 lead with 5:49 to go, first quarter of action in that contest. So We'll see what happens. We'll follow that one as we go along in Atlanta. Pitt right now is at home against Central Florida. They're trying to wrap up a win, but it is 4th and 4 for Central Florida. They're at their own 28-yard line. They got to convert here, or else they're going to give the ball over on downs with just a minute 29 left. They haven't called a timeout in that contest. So they're still trying to stay alive against Pitt, but Central Florida right now is forced into a situation where they got to score a touchdown. 3 points going to do them no good. They got to score a touchdown on this final drive for them. Pitt right now 1-0. Central Florida came in 1-0 in that contest. Cal goes on the road. They win at Syracuse. Syracuse got out to a quick 12-0 lead in the game, but Cal scores a touchdown with 4:51 to go in the contest and is able to hold off Syracuse, winning at 21-18. For a West Coast team coming to the East Coast, that's a big win because so far we have not seen West Coast teams come to the East Coast and win that many times.
0: No, Cal's got a really good sophomore quarterback.
1: Sagapuletele.
0: Yeah, I have a hard time pronouncing his name, but he was 21 of 34 for 182 and two touchdowns today. So, he's a really good quarterback, and we're going to have to face both of these teams this year, both on the road, both long trips. And, of course, we'll have to face Angeli, who beat Clemson in Death Valley last year. He is back healthy for the Orange.
1: Yeah, I can pull up a quick box score here on that game.
0: Don, there must be weather behind what we're looking, because we're looking off to the left, and it's blue sky.
1: Yeah, and even to the north as we look. So I wonder if there is something behind us. Obviously,
0: be
1: we can't see
0: it.
1: Can't see behind us, but we've got another update. But, yeah, Sagapuletele today, 21 of 34 for 182, two touchdowns, no interceptions. Did have a couple rushes, minus five. So Cal didn't have that much offense in the game, only 182 through the air and only 67 yards on the ground. So obviously, but you look at Angeli went 24 of 49 for 306, a touchdown, but he threw three picks in the contest. So there's the big story there. And Syracuse had 118 yards rushing in the contest. So you take a look at the numbers, you know, Cal just putting up a little over 249 yards of total offense, whereas Syracuse today put up 436 yards of offense, but it didn't matter. Obviously, the three interceptions thrown by Angeli, certainly one of the big stories that
0: really
1: came out
0: is
1: of that game.
0: Surprising on Angeli. I might add that in the time he was at Notre Dame, he still threw 100 passes. He's actually first in Notre Dame history in fewest interceptions per attempt.
1: Mm.
0: Yet, he threw three in this game today.
1: Pitt, by the way, held on downs and has the ball. They're just trying to run the clock out right now. So it looks like they're going to win at home over Central Florida in that contest. Finals that are inside the ACC, SMU ranked 17th in the country. They have no problems with UC Davis today, 56-10. The final in that one in favor of the Mustangs, as the Ponies must have been running all over the place. Jennings, the fine quarterback for SMU, 14. These are like Woody Dantzler numbers. 14 of 16 for 337, five touchdowns. And then on the ground, only three carries for 5 yards. So not quite Woody. Woody would have thrown for 250 and run for 150 in a game like that.
0: Got to see Woody today. He was
1: really?
0: On the tailgate show just before me, so I got to
1: good
0: give
1: for
0: Woody
1: that.
0: A hug. Yes.
1: Good for that. So Syracuse with, or SMU, I should say, with a big victory there for them in that contest. North Carolina, who we will see here next weekend, 12 noon game, they took care of East Tennessee State today. No problem in Chapel Hill, 35-3. The final there as North Carolina moves to 2-0 on the season. Virginia Tech at home taking on Old Dominion. They move to 2-0 with a 44-21 victory as Virginia Tech jumped out early, a 17-3 lead, extended that lead all the way to 34-6 at halftime and just never looked back from there as Tech moves to 2-0 on the year. And let's see. A little quick update. Georgia Tech still out in front of Tennessee 10-7, and that is with 2:55 left, first quarter of play. Other finals from last night, Louisville moves to 1-1. They won at home over Villanova, 59-13. Virginia moves to 2-0, 59-3 over Norfolk State. So Tony Elliott and his geriatric squad is running well. I don't know if I've ever seen an offensive line that they have two seventh-year guys, two sixth-year guys, and a fifth-year guy as their starter. And if you don't think that that's a huge advantage, 23, 24, maybe even 25-year-olds going against 20 and 21-year-olds, you are sadly mistaken.
0: Yeah, absolutely.
1: There's a huge difference.
0: And he's getting great play out of his quarterback,
1: yes,
0: too. Perpula was 12 of 14 for 162 and three touchdowns.
1: NC State routed Richmond as they stepped all over the Spiders. 73-0 last night in Raleigh was the final. So that's a little bit about what has happened inside the Atlantic Coast Conference.
0: Imagine that Miami scored 77 and they didn't have the largest margin of victory in the ACC.
1: How about that?
0: 177-7.
1: Yeah.
0: NC State 172-0.
1: Yeah. But, you know, that's the other thing is how many, already in the first 2 weeks, Tim, how many times we've seen 70 points on, or even 80 points on the board? I mean, it's incredible around the countries. SEC play going on right now. Florida's at home against the Fighting Camels of Campbell as they make the trip from Buies Creek to Gainesville, Florida. 45-3 right now, Florida, with 6:32 left in the third. So they got still a long way to go in that one. South Carolina is at home against Towson. And it is 7-0 in favor of South Carolina. They have completed a quarter of play there in Columbia. LSU playing host to Louisiana Tech, so a battle in state. And right now 3-0 LSU with 6:36 to go, first quarter of play in that one. Finals inside at the SEC. Here you go, 70 points again. Number 2 Georgia, 70-20 over the Hilltoppers of Western Kentucky in Athens today. Boy, I bet you it was hot in Athens today for that one as a day game. Texas A&M at home, no problem against Arizona State. 48-20 was the final in that one. One of the real key matchups as far as the slate was concerned was number 11 Oklahoma. Brent Venables taking his Sooners to the Big House at Michigan. Michigan ran out to a 10-0 lead, led that at halftime, and wins at 17-10 over Oklahoma. So Michigan, after that, some call it a loss, some call it a win last week, come away, and they're now 2-0. Oklahoma drops to 1-1 on the season. It looked like maybe that there was something brewing in the Commonwealth of Kentucky earlier today, because at halftime, Kentucky was up on Alabama 17-13, but Alabama said, no, sir, we're not having any of that, as they put up 32 points in the second half, 18 in the third, 14 more in the fourth, to win it going away over the Kentucky Wildcats, 45-17. Mississippi State, they go to Minnesota and win on the road, 38-13, the final there. Vanderbilt at home downs the Blue Hens of Delaware, 35-26 was the final in that one. Last night in the SEC, Missouri was on the road at Kansas and took care of the Jayhawks, 38-21 was the final in that contest. Let's see. Why don't we see what is happening maybe in the Big Ten? We've already run through some Big Ten scores. Nebraska right now out in front of Bowling Green, 14-0. That's with 14-11 to go in the second quarter of play in that one. UCLA, I still think have a tough time saying UCLA in the Big Ten. But they are at home and opening things up against San Diego State. Just underway. That one is 0-0. Wisconsin at home against Western Illinois. 17-3 right now. The Badgers out in front of Western Illinois with a minute 44 to go, first quarter of play in that contest. With 6:28 to go, first quarter of play, Iowa, Iowa State going at one another in Ames, Iowa. That's not in Ames. That's at Iowa. And so, but nothing right now with 6:28 to go, first quarter of play there. Texas playing host to Ohio State. Just underway right now in Austin. They've just kicked off, as a matter of fact, and that one obviously is still scoreless. Indiana today, no problem against Howard, 55-0. The defending national champs with a huge victory. Oklahoma State pulled off the stunner as they knocked off number 6 Oregon At home did the Cowboys. 31 consecutive home opening wins for the Cowboys.
0: And the other end note on that game is it is the first time in the history of college football that a team had lost 10 in a row and then broke the streak with a win over a top 10 team.
1: How about that? That's why we call him Clemson Google right there. I love that. Let's see. Penn State over Temple, 27-9, the final. Washington ekes one out against the Aggies of Utah State in Seattle today, 16-14. The final there as Washington moves to 2-0 on this season. And Michigan State, no problem against Eastern Michigan, 35-7, as the Spartans move to 2-0 on the year. Maryland now 2-0. As they took care of UConn, 38-14. That was at UConn today. So there's the update on what has happened inside the Big Ten. We can take you to the, if my computer will operate with me here, Big 12 action. And number 22, Houston, they're taking on Southern right now. 6:12 to go first quarter. Houston's already put up 28 points in the first not even 9 minutes of the contest. 28-0 over Southern with 6:12 to go first quarter of play. Cincinnati is playing host to the Catamounts of Western Carolina as they make the trip from Cullowhee to Cincinnati. 14-3 Cincinnati with 7:52 to go second quarter of play there. Texas Tech, 13th in the country. They are at Oregon State. That's a nothing-nothing game with 9 minutes to go first quarter of play. Coming up tonight, in the Big 12, TCU at home against Grambling, Baylor at home against Prairie View A&M, Utah is at home against Arkansas. That'll be a 10:15 kick. That'll be the late night affair, along with ours, so it appears. And let's see, Texas A&M took care of Arizona. I think I've already told you that. BYU over Arizona, 28-17, as the Cougars, ranked 15th in the country, move to 2-0 on the season. Kansas State over Washington State, 34-7, the final in that ballgame. West Virginia put up 52 against UT Martin, 52-7, the Mountaineers a winner. Also with 52 points today, Colorado, they moved to 2-0 as they took care of Weber State, 52-21, the final in that one. Colorado ran out to a 42-14 lead at halftime, and Deion Sanders' club never looked back from that standpoint. So there's a little bit of action inside the Big 12. How about in the Sun Belt? We can tell you that, let's see what we got going on in the Sun Belt. Coastal Carolina, they're a member of the Sun Belt. They're playing Fordham right now down in Conway. 7-0 in favor of Coastal with 3:15 to go in the first quarter of play in that contest. Southern Miss and Auburn tonight at 7:45. Louisiana out of the Sun Belt will be at Southern Cal. That one will kick at 11 o'clock. Then finals that are in Appalachian State, they go on the road. My Mountaineers, my alma mater, they go to 2-0 with a win over East Carolina, 27-24. That's the fourth time in a row they've beaten East Carolina. There you go, Tim. James Madison over Wagner, 87-3.
0: Oh, my goodness.
1: How many times will James Madison basketball team be under that
0: score,
1: point
0: score
1: total?
0: 87.
1: What's the over-under on that?
0: Wow.
1: 87-3, James Madison, now 2-0 over Wagner. UAB, they beat UL Monroe 26-20, the final in that one. Troy at home over Alabama State, 34-17 was the final in that one. How about we try to find out what is going on with our friends in the Southern Conference? Several in-state schools, obviously, there. One of them, two of them right now in battle against one another. Charleston Southern, they're at the Citadel. And with 14-10 to go in the third quarter, Charleston Southern leading the Citadel by a score of 10-7. Remember, the Citadel last week won in, was it triple overtime at Charlotte? So Charleston Southern trying to pull off a little bit of an upset in that contest. Clemson sees Charleston Southern later on in the year.
0: Correct.
1: Right? Yeah. Furman and Mercer right now. Furman at Mercer. So they're in the Macon area. 3-3 ball game with 12:14 to go, third quarter of play. Let's see. Tennessee Tech leading Samford 27-3 in the Southern Conference. That is with 8:48 to go, first half of play. Kent State at home takes care of Wofford 36-15. Wofford at one point was leading 15-14, but obviously things did not go well to end the game. And Kent State put up 22 points in the fourth quarter to win that one going away. Bucknell, they played in Lexington, Virginia against the Cadets of BMI, and Bucknell a winner by a score of 14-3 in that ball game. So that's what's happened in the Southern.

0: South Carolina State, they're at halftime and out in front of Virginia State by a score of 31-0. South Carolina State trying to move to 3-0 on the season if they can hold on to that win. Elsewhere, let's see, in the MEAC, you got North Carolina A&T and North Carolina Central. And that's a final. North Carolina Central, a winner, 30-22. Delaware State over Bowie State, 21-7. And I'm trying to think what else we can that I have not covered for you as far as honestly maybe Conference USA scores. Take a quick look there. Florida International out in front of Buffalo, 21-12. Buffalo has just scored with 9:35 to go in the third. The Bobcats of Ohio taking on Jacksonville State, 17-14. Jacksonville State leads it as they have just started the second half of play. 7-7 ball game between Tulsa and Sam Houston, and that's with 8:31 to go, second quarter of play. Kennesaw State at home against Georgia State, so kind of the battle for Atlanta right there. 14-3 right now, Georgia State with the lead with 8:19 to go in the second quarter.
1: Tigers open with Georgia State next year.
0: That's right. We found that in early. They're going to play that first
1: in
0: Saturday
1: August,
0: in August. So, and it's like the 28th of August, which is going to be the earliest opener, I think, in Clemson football history.
1: Yeah.
0: Marshall out in front of Middle Tennessee right now, 14-10. That's with 8:31 to go, second quarter of play. Missouri State taking care of Lindenwood, 21-0 with 10:40 to go in the second quarter of play. And Liberty, they come from behind and beat Gardner-Webb 24-23. That was in Lynchburg, Virginia today. And we already mentioned that Vanderbilt over Delaware 35-26. So there you go, some college football scores from around the country. All right, A stations, while we're here at 8 o'clock on the East Coast, why don't we take a 10-second station identification break here on the Clemson Athletic Network. All right, so now we've gotten all that out of the way. We're kind of still waiting to see if we're going to find exactly what we're going to do. The rain has completely stopped here in Clemson. We do not have teams, though, that have come out on the field yet. It does look like we got some of the managers and that kind of stuff have found their way out of the locker room and are walking around on the field. And you do have some, obviously, some security personnel. There's actually some of the managers also that are over there on the Georgia Southern side of the field across from our broadcast booth that have taken up residence. So maybe that's a good news for us, but still 60 minutes showing on the clock, so we'll have a 60-minute warm-up before all that begins. They're showing weather radar on the big board, and then the storms that have passed through Clemson are fine, but unfortunately, behind this, it looks like there is some other activity that is beginning to build as it comes into the state of South Carolina out of Northeast Georgia. So, boo to Northeast Georgia from that standpoint. Don't need to see any more rain or lightning that comes here into the area. But we should be getting an update here shortly to tell us exactly. We were expecting an update at 8 o'clock. We have one of my friends that has texted me and said that Anderson University defeated Virginia Wise today, 39-21. So congratulations to Anderson on the win. So, and we all just kind of sit and wait to see what is going to happen. Why don't we take a break, and then we'll come back. See what else we can entertain you with. See if we can find out some information, at least about a kickoff time, as we go through this weather delay here in Clemson, South Carolina. Back after this on the Clemson Athletic Network.
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